0: surge here on Darren Peterson after a couple of summer league performances?
1: I think it's all right. I still think the safest bet is Boozer, just from like a usage standpoint. I mean, Boozer is probably going to run the team in Memphis. You know, they don't have a great point guard room, and he's a great passer. And there will be growing pains, of course, but there's a pretty good chance he, you know, could lead Memphis in both points and assists.
0: Mm.
1: And obviously, Peterson, I think, is going to have some high usage games. He's going to start. But that's a Utah Jazz team that's pretty established, and they want to win games. They're not necessarily going to lean on Peterson all the time, even late down the stretch, if there are other guys cooking. You know, they have Keontae George, who put up all-star caliber numbers, frankly, last year. Lauri Markkanen, you know, has been in and out of the lineup as the Jazz were trying to tank, but he's a 20-point-per-game scorer. They have Ace Bailey, who they're still ushering in. Like, it's a pretty solid team. But at the same time, look, the Rookie of the Year market, people don't think of it as an award that wins are affecting, but wins really affect the Rookie of the Year market. I mean, think of what we were talking about this past season with Cooper Flagg versus Colin Knipple. And obviously, Knipple had a great season, but a lot of the argument for him was like, well, look at how well Charlotte's playing. You know, Cooper's putting up these big box score stats, but so it's a market that you can look farther down and see guys like Acuff, for example, who's going to take a ton of shots, I'm sure, in Sacramento. But that might be one of the worst teams, if not the worst team in the NBA. And generally, voters don't reward a guy scoring 22 a game, even if he's a rookie, if the team wins, you know, 21 games or something like that.
0: No, it's a great point. And a bet that I placed, you know, a week ago, and I talked about it here on the show, Yaxel Lendeborg at 25-1. He's now down to 20-1. I still think there's value at 20-1 because I think he starts for the Warriors. We've already seen him get high praise during the summer league so far in this early action. And I think playing alongside Steph, you know, there's media coverage there, and the Warriors are going to be a team that's going to be competing for the playoffs. Why not take a flyer on Yaxel Lendeborg to be Rookie of the Year?
1: If you're looking for value, it's a great bet, honestly. It's someone that I'm surprised is not a little higher, or the odds are not shorter for him just because of the role you're alluding to. Like, he has a really good chance to start. You know, right now, I think you would maybe pencil in Guy Santos as the starter. Maybe Steve Kerr would prefer Lendeborg off the bench just because he's someone who can run a little more offense. Either way, he's clearly someone who could play sixth man or better minutes for this Golden State Warriors team, which is looking to be competitive. Not only that, I mean, this is an older team, a lot of injury-prone guys. Like, how many games do we expect Porzingis to play?
0: Yeah.
1: How many games do we expect Horford or even Draymond Green to play? You know, Curry is not an Iron Man at this point in his career. There are going to be a lot of nights for this Golden State Warriors team where Draymond's out, Curry's out, Porzingis is out, and then I think they are going to look to Lendeborg to, like, be a legitimate usage guy for them.
0: That's why I did it. I liked what I saw. And I placed the bet, and I guess I'm a market mover here, Alex, because it went from 25-1 to 20-1. As we're talking to Alex Berutha, senior NBA editor for RotoWire, joining us on the Progressive Guest Line, I'm Scott Seidenberg. It's Live Bet Saturday here on VSiN. Of course, we're all waiting, Alex, for the LeBron James announcement. Where is he going to sign for what could be his final season? And is that team automatically going to get a boost in the futures market for odds to either win the conference or to win the NBA title? I've heard a lot of conflicting reports over the last couple of days, because to me it was almost a foregone conclusion that it was going to be the Cleveland Cavaliers. Now we're seeing some things saying maybe it's not the Cleveland Cavaliers. If you had to pick right now which team gets the biggest jump in their chance to represent their conference in the NBA Finals, if they acquire LeBron James, what team is that?
1: I think it is the Cavs, just partially because they're in the East. Like, you could say, oh, LeBron to the Warriors, obviously their title odds would jump, but they're still in the West.
0: Yeah.
1: You know, and that's
0: no one's beating the Spurs or the Thunder. We know that, right? No one's beating the Spurs or the Thunder.
1: Right.
0: Yeah.
1: So I think it would be the Cavaliers. The Heat are certainly, like, you know, they would be a close second for me, but their roster is not that fleshed out. You know, like, obviously they have Giannis, a fantastic player, to say the least, and Bam. But they would have to still kind of round out their roster a bit. And frankly, like, Cleveland, just from a starting five standpoint, it would be really easy for the books or basically anybody to look at that team and go, okay, you have Harden, Mitchell, LeBron, Mobley, Jared Allen as a five. And we know that teams, at least the past eight seasons, there haven't been repeat title winners.
0: Mm-hmm.
1: So you're thinking, okay, you know, it's probably not going to be, or recent history would say it's not going to be the Knicks. And then the East is still pretty wide open, man.

0: It's possible Harden is like the third option on that team now, sure. at least in certain situations in the playoffs. So it's like, hey, man, if you can play okay on offense and hit some threes, we're going to be totally fine. But yeah, just I would love to see it. I mean, I think most of these destinations are rumored for LeBron. You know, those teams would be close to title contenders if they got him. I think he's a fantastic player. And there's plenty of great situations. I think the Golden State thing would not bank on it being a legitimate title contender. I would have a lot of fun watching that team.
1: Oh, yeah. That would be a lot of fun just watching him play with Steph once again, like we saw in the Olympics. But for me, you know, LeBron, he was one of the top, if not the best, like pick and roll player last year in the NBA. And so you put him in Cleveland and maybe it's him and Harden running a two-man game. Maybe it's Mitchell and LeBron running a two-man game. Like he doesn't have to be the guy. You know, he can still just be an elite wing and help the Cavs become the best team in the Eastern Conference, which they pretty much were this year without him. So, yeah, I might have to be forced to bet on a James Harden team, Alex. We'll see if LeBron makes a decision, though. This is the NBA Summer League. It's a convention of sorts. Everybody's here in town. What better time to make an announcement than now? Hey, Alex, appreciate the stuff, man. Continued best of luck, and we'll catch up with you again as we progress throughout this offseason.
0: Awesome. Thanks for having me.
1: There he is, Alex Barutha. Check out his stuff there for RotoWire. We are in the midst of the NBA Summer League. Well, the early portion of the NBA Summer League. The tournament will begin, next week or so, and then we can talk about the futures, who we think is going to win the Summer League. We have World Cup action coming up about a little less than an hour from now. We are in the preliminary card of USC 329 and sweating out some baseball bets where my Cubs bet's not looking good right now, but it's a luck thing. I'll explain coming up next. I'm Scott Seidenberg. This is Live Bet Saturday here on VSiN, the Sports Betting Network.
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1: Back here on Live Bet Saturday, Scott Satterberg with you on VSiN, the Sports Betting Network. Coming up in about 15 minutes or so, we'll be joined by Brad Thomas as we will preview the second quarterfinal matchup of the day, the final quarterfinal matchup here at the World Cup between Argentina and Switzerland. We'll also take an early look at the semifinals. Major League Baseball sweating out our Chicago Cubs bet, and it ain't looking good right now. Still early, it's only the bottom of the fourth inning, but the Reds have hit back-to-back home runs from Lowe and Suarez as they have taken a 2-0 lead over the Chicago Cubs with one out here in the bottom of the fourth inning. Now, the reason why I love the Cubs so much in this game, and the reason why I thought there was going to be a ton of scoring in this game and I wanted to fade Nick Lodolo, is for a variety of reasons. One, the weather and the ballpark factors. This game called for a lot of runs to be scored, and we just saw a couple of home runs here by the Reds in the bottom of the fourth inning. The ball is supposed to travel here based on the weather, the wind, park factors, all that stuff. But Nick Lodolo is a guy who has been flirting with disaster at times this season. If you look at his expected numbers versus his surface numbers, despite having really good outings lately, 6 innings, only 1 run allowed against Baltimore. 5 innings, no runs allowed against Milwaukee. 4 innings, no runs allowed against Milwaukee. Those were his last 3 starts. Despite those 3 starts, he is still looking at a number this season of an expected ERA north of 6. His ERA is 4.68. His expected ERA is 6. His fielding independent pitching is north of 5. These are all indicators that he is getting fortunate. He's getting lucky in his starts. He's due for regression. He's going to give up more runs. And then you look at this game today. The Cubs have gotten out on balls that have been hit 106, 96, and 95 miles per hour. 3 balls squared up against Nick Lodolo here in this game. Two of them resulted in lineouts, and one resulted in a ground into double play. So think about how beneficial that is to a pitcher. And you know, you look at things like, all right, well, we're going to look at a player's expected numbers, and you would think that it accounts for everything. Sure, it does. But if it doesn't happen, it doesn't happen. I still think the Cubs can score, whether it's off Lodolo or not. That's yet to be determined. There's still plenty of time left in this ball game, but I just the results aren't there. The results just aren't there for the Cubs here in this game. Now, once they get to like maybe a third time through the lineup, and the question is, do the Reds allow Lodolo to get through a third time in the lineup? Because that's when maybe you're flirting with disaster here. Again, as I mentioned, Lodolo's been really good in his last couple of starts. He's through 4 innings. He hasn't given up a run. His last time out, he threw 6 innings. That was a great start against Baltimore. 97 pitches in that one. Only 5 innings against Milwaukee on 96 pitches. Only 4 innings against Milwaukee prior to that on 75 pitches. He's only at 51 pitches right now as we go to the top of the fifth inning. Does he go beyond 5 innings here in this game? Because here's another thing. Let's look at this. I'm curious how he does this season. Again, we look at all the expected numbers, right? Let's look at time through the lineup this year. Because that's going to be an indicator as to whether or not the Reds want him to go out and face the lineup for a third time. And this is important. If you're handicapping the outs recorded market, these are things you want to look at. I placed under 16.5 outs for Nick Lodolo, thinking that the Cubs were going to rock him up here, but also I didn't think they would let him go beyond, you know, five innings, 5 1/3, whatever. So let's see. This season, I'm very curious. Let's see. I want to look at the times facing opponent. Okay. First plate appearance through the... Oh, wow. These numbers tell you everything you need to know. These numbers tell you everything you need to know. First plate appearance for Lodolo versus the opponents. The opponents have a batting average of 271, slugging an on base of 330, slugging 447, an OPS 771. Second time through the lineup. Batters batting only 207 against Lodolo. 313 on base, 268 slugging, an OPS of 581. Yuck. But the third time through the lineup, batters are batting 408 against Lodolo with a 492 on base, a 735 slugging, an OPS of 1.226. A batting average on balls in play of 400 the third time through the lineup. Terry Francona obviously knows these numbers. The pitching coach, the scouts know these numbers. I do not think that he makes it through a third time through the lineup. We'll see. He's had success here in this game. Do the Reds, knowing these numbers, send him out to go through this lineup a third time? Ian Happ is now batting for the second time in this game. He is the number seven hitter. Then you got Dansby Swanson and Amaya, 8 and 9. And then it's back to the top of the lineup, which would be the third time facing through the lineup. If Lodolo gets through the next three batters unscathed, and he is through five complete innings, probably around 60-somewhat pitches, they're probably going to send him out for the sixth to go up against him the third time. But that's where he could get into trouble. Now, if he gets into a little trouble this inning and allows some base runners this inning, and he gets to PCA for the third time, Suzuki for the third time, Bregman for the third time, well, then there might be a case where at that point, if we're at the fifth or sixth batter of the inning, this might be the last inning here for Lodolo, as they might look to take him out. So another deep fly ball gets caught at the warning, well, short of the warning track there. So, hey, they're squaring this guy up, but just nothing's really happening for the Chicago Cubs. But again, I'm sweating out a variety of bets here, including the under on the outs recorded. So let's see if, in fact, they do let him go the third time through the lineup. But those are really interesting numbers. And I'm telling you, that is one way that you can really try and handicap your outs recorded props, is look for guys that struggle mightily. And most pitchers do. This is why the new analytics of baseball tell you teams don't let pitchers face a lineup for a third time. But when you see guys that have really drastic numbers from the first two times through the lineup to the third time, I mean, look at that jump for Lodolo this season. A 581 OPS the second time facing a batter in the lineup. A 1226 OPS the third time facing a batter through the lineup. He has only faced a batter for a fourth time one time this season. Let's see how long the leash is here for Lodolo, who is pitching really, again, he's pitching great here, but he has gotten fortunate with a bunch of hard-hit balls that have not resulted in anything here for the Chicago Cubs. Now, let's look at the live betting market to see if there's anything we like here on the Cubs. And there might be. Chicago plus 295 on the money line. The total is 6.5. It is a 2-0 game here in the top of the fifth inning. Let's see. Fifth, sixth, seventh, eighth. Top of the ninth. I kind of like it. Give me over 6.5. We're going to get more runs in this game. I like a live bet here on the over 6.5 between the Cubs and the Reds. Other baseball games in progress, ones that we are not sweating out right now. The Phillies able to get out of a jam in the bottom of the eighth inning. The Tigers had the bases loaded and nobody out, and they only scored one run. Bases loaded and nobody out, and it was a double play. Spencer Torkelson grounded into a double play. Oof. That is how you kill your chances of coming back in a ball game. So 4-2, the Phillies lead the Tigers top of the ninth inning in Detroit. The Orioles with a 4-0 lead over the Royals top of the sixth inning in Baltimore, bottom of the fourth in Texas. It's all Astros over the Rangers, 7-0, as Peter Lambert has only allowed one hit so far to the Texas Rangers. Cardinals with a 4-0 lead over the Braves, bottom of the fourth inning in St. Louis. Still to come a little bit later on, you got the Blue Jays at the Padres. Trey Savage goes for Toronto. Walker Buehler for San Diego. Diamondbacks and Dodgers. Yamamoto on the mound for L.A. Brandon Fodd for Arizona. Dansby Swanson just struck out looking, did not like the call. So Lodolo with another strikeout, two outs here in the bottom of the fifth inning as he has surprised me and is dealing here against the Chicago Cubs. Coming up next, we're going to get back into the World Cup. Brad Thomas will join us on the program as we preview the second of today's quarterfinal matches between Argentina and Switzerland, where the winner will advance to take on England, as England advanced with a 2-1 victory in extra time against Norway. And is France-Spain the semifinal coming up, the real World Cup final? We'll talk with Brad about that and more coming up next. I'm Scott Seidenberg. It's Live Bet Saturday here on VSiN.
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6: What's up, everybody? 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
8: It's just sad. So many messages, people reaching out that the reason I got into horse racing, watching you and Les Onaka on the quarters late at night, it was just something that would put us to sleep in a good way. But it's true. A lot of people probably would never even have got into horse racing if it wasn't because of, at that time, TVG and towards the end here in FanDuel TV. So I think it's a legacy that everybody from the beginning that has been a part of this is going to be able to carry on. If you watched last week, and you probably would have thought it was our last show because there were a lot of crying, there was a lot of emotion, and there were a lot of goodbyes. But we're going to march on and try to keep a little bit of momentum going into Del Mar, and I'm going to enjoy every moment putting my feet in the sand and getting to walk through the gates there and be a part of it and feel that ocean breeze. I'm just going to try to enjoy every moment of it, which I've done all along. You can probably tell if you ever watched me on the air. I'm enjoying it.
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4: Back here on Live Bet Saturday, I'm Scott Satterberg on VSiN, the Sports Betting Network. Perhaps fortunes are a-changing as the Cubs, is that going to fly out to the outfield? All right, well, we got one run across for the Chicago Cubs here in the fifth inning. Seiya Suzuki with an RBI single. It is a 2-1 lead for the Reds as they go to the bottom of the fifth inning. And now we wonder if Nick Lodolo's day is done or not. I told you about how fortunate he's been getting with his expected numbers being much higher than his actual numbers and the hard-hit balls that we have seen here in this game just not result in anything for the Chicago Cubs. Lodolo, 75 pitches here through five innings, and the big factor is the performance the third time through the lineup, which right now this is the third time through the lineup as he just got through the top three in PCA, Suzuki, and Bregman. Batters the third time through the lineup, an OPS of 1.226 against Lodolo this season. That is compared to an OPS of 581 the second time through the lineup. So we'll see if Francona sends him out there for the sixth inning or not. We are about a half an hour away from the start of Argentina versus Switzerland, our final quarterfinal match here at the FIFA World Cup, as we are just waiting for one more team to make it to the semifinal. England awaiting the winner of Argentina and Switzerland. We head on out to the Progressive Guest Line right now. We welcome in our good friend Brad Thomas from CBS Sportsline as he will preview the match coming up. Leo Messi and the world champion Argentina taking on Switzerland. Now, Brad, I get the market is the market for a reason, right? Argentina, the overwhelming favorite, because, like I said, I quoted Ric Flair earlier, right? To be the man, woo, you got to beat the man. And no one's beaten Messi in Argentina. But haven't they showed cracks? Hasn't this team showed flaws, especially in the last two matches, that should give us maybe a little bit of hesitation? Like, can Switzerland actually pull this off and upset the world champs here in this quarterfinal?
5: No, Switzerland can't upset them, but they have shown cracks, that being Argentina. Whether you want to buy into the advanced analytics or not, they conceded goals in three straight games, and the teams they conceded goals to are not your run-the-mill everyday teams, at least two of them. In Jordan, they conceded a goal, and Cape Verde, they conceded two goals. They did concede two to Egypt, but we know Egypt has a really formidable attack. You know, the weirdest thing about this Argentina team is when they were here in 2022 in the World Cup, it was like this defensive wall that you couldn't get past. Yet they've conceded, how many is that, five goals in three matches?
4: Yeah.
5: And that's something that, regardless if, like I said, you believe in the advanced analytics or not, that's something that does give me a little concern. But I have to dial it back just a little bit, because we did say advanced analytics. And money is won on those advanced analytics. Argentina have been fantastic in those categories, right? They conceded two goals to Egypt, but conceded an XG of less than 0.9, which means they're only expected less than one goal to concede. And then the same thing against Cape Verde. They had expected goal mark allowed around 0.5, which means they're only expected to concede about half a goal. So if we're using advanced analytics to see if they're going to regress towards the mean, that means that Switzerland could be in for a tough match, especially in front of net.
4: So how do we bet this then? Because it's minus 320 for Argentina to advance. And honestly, like, I'm not one of those guys that say, like, I'm never going to bet a heavily juiced match. Like, if you think Argentina's going to win, which, like, I do and you do, like, I'm totally fine laying the juice. If we think that it's priced maybe, you know, we can shop around different books, but maybe if we think it should be heavier favorites, I'm okay with that. But if, let's say, if we want to mitigate the juice a bit, is there anything we could do to bet Argentina to not lay minus 300 here?
5: Yeah, so I bet this earlier in the week. And the problem that we've seen with this World Cup is the lines move quickly.
4: Yeah.
5: I still think it's fair to around minus 145, minus 150. That's Argentina to advance and Lionel Messi to have two shots on target. He has hit this number in every match except one. The one match where he didn't start and only played 45 minutes. He got one shot on target, but mathematics say that's two shots per 90 minutes on target. Lionel Messi is the man on this team, right? What I love about Lionel Messi is not just how much he's scoring, but his effectiveness in space and the way that he conserves his energy and gets in the right position at all times. He's not a guy who's going to rip 500 really bad shots. He's going to get in really good spaces and take a lot of shots, but I guarantee you the quality on those shots is better than most of those guys, as I deem shot rippers, the guys who shoot from anywhere. Lionel Messi also does move in space really well, and he times his runs to perfection, which gives him a lot of opportunities to kick those balls on target. If we're being honest, too, if you think Argentina are going to advance, especially if you think Argentina are going to score in this match, I couldn't be mad at you in taking something like Lionel Messi to score or assist in Argentina to advance. Because I just have a really hard time believing that if Argentina win this or they advance while scoring a goal, that Messi is not contributing to a goal in this match. We've looked at his cast, and it hasn't been the greatest supporting cast in this tournament. We've seen levels drop from players like Julian Alvarez. Enzo Fernandez did play really good last match, but the attacking prowess of this team is so heavily reliant on Messi. If you want to cut those numbers down a little bit, take Messi props. Like, it's just clear as day.
4: I have a question, and don't judge me. I'm just confirming here, okay, because I am not as big of a soccer bettor as you are. Obviously, we've had a lot of fun during this World Cup betting things. I love betting team totals, Brad. You and I have talked about that before. It's like the only thing that I've been winning on here in this World Cup is team totals. But if Messi does a penalty kick at some point during the game, does that count towards the shots on target?
5: It does. That's okay. What makes it so beautiful.
4: Okay.
5: Messi takes the free kicks, and he takes the penalty kicks. So let's say they get one free kick on top of the box, outside the box, excuse me, and then one penalty kick, and he hits the target on both of those, you cash that leg.
4: Perfect. Okay, that's what I wanted to make sure, because that makes this a lot more appealing to me. It doesn't have to be just like a scoring chance that he happens to either have it saved or goes in, or maybe like a defender kicks it out of the way or heads it out at the last minute. Like, it doesn't have to be that. He can just take one of the penalty kicks at some point during the course of a game if there is a penalty, and we'll get credit for that shot on target, unless he sails it over the bar for some reason. We're talking to Brad Thomas from Sportsline, joining us here on the Progressive Guest Line. I'm Scott Seidenberg. It's Live Bet Saturday here on VSiN. Brad, let's take an early look at the semifinal, as we have France versus Spain in what many have said is the actual championship match of this World Cup. Do you agree with that sentiment, or do you think we're still going to see a great final, whether it's England or Argentina versus the winner of France-Spain?
5: I mean, these two do look like the best teams, but I haven't been like overly impressed with this Spanish side outside of the defensive prowess. With Spain, they're leaving a lot to be desired in attack. And if their defense hasn't been so good, only conceding one goal this entire tournament, I don't know if they would have made it this far. But we have to call a spade a spade. They have the best defense in the entire tournament. Even though Belgium looked dangerous in that match, they scored a goal by Charles de Cataler, they only had an XGA allowed of 0.34, right? So it was like an off chance that they scored. But, Scott, this French team, the attack is probably the best in the entire World Cup, probably the best in the entire world. Kylian Mbappe literally is a brilliant, brilliant player. Pace, creativity, and scoring ability. You have Désiré Doué, who's interchangeable with Bradley Barcola. You have Michael Olise, the best creator, probably in all of European football. And then you have the reigning Ballon d'Or winner in Ousmane Dembele. And one thing that I really like about this French team, and I think this kind of gets overshadowed by how great this attack is how good that back line has looked, right? Because I think a lot of people just forget that back line is really good, because all we talk about is that four-headed monster, five-headed monster, six-headed monster, if you want to talk about the subs. So for me, I think it's going to be tough for the Spanish side, because if the Spanish side play like they played against Belgium, they're going to concede multiple goals. And I don't believe Spain's going to score two goals on France. So it's going to be hard for Spain to advance out of the next round. I think this is France's tournament to lose. I've said that since the beginning of the tournament, and I continue to say it now.
4: France, minus 145 to advance to the final. I think we can get behind that wager there. As far as England's chances, Brad, do you think England has... Do you like England's chances against Argentina to then advance to the championship? If, in fact, and I don't, no disrespect to Switzerland, but if we're going to say Argentina's going to win, do we like England's chances against them in the other semifinal?
5: I don't think so. That whatever we saw from England today was just a whole pile of luck, right? They created an XG of less than 0.5, I believe, in the entire regulation time. Norway were bringing that match to them. You better believe that Argentina, if they're going to be allowed to control possession like Norway did, I know that England ended up winning possession, but it was pretty split. I think Argentina are going to score goals, and they're going to be effective with it. I didn't love what I saw from England, but at the end of the day, it's all about advancing. So whether you like the performance or not, England got the job done.
4: France plus 144 on the futures market, Spain plus 320, England plus 320, Argentina plus 450. Maybe that plus 450 is the appealing price right now on Argentina. Brad, appreciate the time. As always, good luck with your bets. Let's go Argentina to advance. Messi, two shots on target, minus 145 right now up on DK. I'm in, brother.
5: Let's cash.
4: There he is, Brad Thomas, checking stuff out on Sportsline. I'm Scott Seidenberg. More on the World Cup, Major League Baseball, where we're on our way to cashing some bets here on Live Bet Saturday on VSiN, the Sports Betting Network.
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10: 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By the way, I won't be there. Dustin Sweetelson on desk with Kelly Bidlin to discuss with Dallin, plus Greg Peterson on this All-Star week off, talking about the All-Star game and the Home Run Derby, as will Adam Burke, as will Wes Reynolds. 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Dustin Sweetelson, Kelly Bidlin, right here at VSiN, 10 a.m. Eastern, 7 a.m. Pacific, the Sports Betting Network.
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4: 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As Nick Lodolo leaves the game in the sixth inning, he did not get an out in the sixth inning. It was an injury, technically, a blister that forces him out of the game after 78 pitches, five innings, five hits, two runs allowed, four strikeouts, three walks, and the one home run, which led off the top of the sixth inning for Carson Kelly. It is a 2-2 ball game here in Cincinnati between the Cubs and the Reds. And I have been on the Chicago Cubs with a couple of player props as well. We cash Isaiah Suzuki over 1.5 hits plus runs plus RBIs. Still need Pete Crow Armstrong to do something. He is 0-for-1 with two walks. Didn't come around to score on either of those walks, so that stinks. But I do have PCA over 1.5 hits plus runs plus RBIs as well. So let's see if he can get a hit his fourth time and what could be his final time through the lineup. Unless we get extra innings, you never know. It is a 2-2 ball game here in the top of the sixth inning, and I am on the Cubs minus a 1.5 in this game. Looking at the live line right now up on DraftKings, Cubs minus 129, believe it or not here. 2-2 game, top of the sixth inning. Cubs minus 129, live total of 8.5. Remember, we already gave out the bet on the over 6.5 on the live line when it was 2-0 a couple of innings ago. So, well, not that long ago, so that is our bet that we have here on this Cubs and Reds game. Other games in progress right now in Major League Baseball. We have the Orioles, a 5-1 lead over the Royals in the top of the seventh inning in Baltimore. The Astros, a 7-1 lead over the Rangers, top of the sixth inning in Texas. Cardinals with a 4-0 lead over the Braves going to the bottom of the sixth inning there in St. Louis. We are underway in San Diego. Top of the first inning, Blue Jays and the Padres are scoreless. And coming up about 20 minutes from now, it'll be the Dodgers and Diamondbacks from L.A. Dodgers heavily favored, minus 300 with Yamamoto on the mound for them. Brandon Fott going for Arizona. UFC 329 in progress right now. We have cashed a bet that we had in the prelims with Adrian Yanez to win by TKO, KO, or DQ. It was a first-round knockout, 247 into the first round. Adrian Yanez knocked out Cody Garbrandt, so we cashed our first UFC bet of the night. In progress right now, it's Nikita Krylov against Robert Whittaker, the final prelim here before we get to the main card. And we do have a bet on the first fight of the main card, which is the next fight coming up between King Green and Terrence McKinney. Now, this is a pretty even fight in terms of the market. Right now, looking at the odds up on DraftKings at least, King Green minus 120, Terrence McKinney even money. The total rounds, this is where we're going to look to profit on this fight. The total rounds is 1.5. Significantly juiced to the under. Minus 298 on the under for McKinney versus Green. This is a fight that will end in the first round. Will very likely end in the first round. So, let's take a look at what those markets look like. Now, you can shop around different books to see, of course, what we have here. But here's a couple of round props that I think could work out for us. Round one, the winning round, minus 250. Crazy, right? The fight to start round two is the same thing, minus 245. King Green in round one is plus 200. Terrence McKinney in round one is plus 120. But again, the winning round, minus 250. Now, I saw a bet earlier, and I wonder if it's still available up on FanDuel. I'm going to check it out right now. But I mentioned how this fight is expected to end in the first round. The under 1.5, significantly juiced. I just gave you those odds. On a first round finish on DraftKings is minus 250. The question, at what point in the first round does this fight end? Looking at FanDuel right now, you can wager under a half at plus 176. Does this fight go longer than 2.5 minutes? That's the question. Now, we saw a first round finish by Adrian Yanez in 247. So it was 17 seconds past what you need to happen to win this bet. But it's plus 176. For a fight that has the odds of it to end in the first round at minus 250, give me a sprinkle on plus 176 that it ends in the first half of round number one. If we think that this fight's going to be both these guys coming out swinging, where it's not going to make it to the second round, instead of laying the 250, give me a sprinkle. Just end the fight early. Under a half a round, plus 176 up on FanDuel is the sprinkle that I'm going to do for this next match. The first fight of the main card between King Green and Terrence McKinney. Again, the fight to end in round one is minus 250. If you think the fight goes to round number two, you could bet plus 180 on the yes, it goes to round number two. The under 1.5 rounds is minus 300. So no one thinks this fight's going to the second round. But now you take a little flyer on it to not even get to the second half of the first round. I like that for sure at the plus 176 bet. So first fight of the main card, give me King Green, Terrence McKinney, under a half a round, which is just 2 minutes and 30 seconds, plus 176. That's up on FanDuel right now. I'm Scott Satterberg. You can always hit me up on Twitter at ScottsOnAir, ScottsOnAir. Hit us all up on the network at VSIN Live. Coming up at the top of the hour, we're going to be joined by Jake Hassan. We'll talk more Major League Baseball. We are sweating out this Cubs thing, and we'll see if there's any bets that we want to place on tonight's Dodgers game, but also we'll take a look at tomorrow's slate, the final day before the All-Star break in Major League Baseball. I actually went ahead and I looked up some numbers. Since the 2021 season, in the final day, the Sunday before the All-Star break, favorites 43-33, unders 43-32-1. You wonder if players are already checked out, ready for their little mini vacation, their mini break during this All-Star break. Last year, the games prior to the All-Star break were 12-5 to the under. Now, it's just one small sample of last season, but it's the closest sample we have. But going back to 2021, unders are 43-32-1 in the final day before the All-Star break, and that is what's going to happen tomorrow. So we'll see if Jake has any opinions on that and any plays on the Major League Baseball board for tomorrow. I want to remind you guys, the VSIN NFL betting guide is out now. 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National anthems are being sung right now. Argentina and Switzerland about to get underway in Kansas City, Arrowhead Stadium. Argentina massively favored to advance to the semifinal where England awaits. The bet that we are placing, courtesy of our friend Brad Thomas, who joined us last segment, it is a two-leg same-game parlay. It is Argentina to qualify with Leo Messi 2+ shots on target. That includes extra time. And that two-leg parlay is minus 145. So that is our best bet for this match. Argentina versus Switzerland at minus 145 odds. It is Argentina to qualify combined with Leo Messi 2+ shots on target, including extra time. Again, minus 145. And I do think it's interesting to look at the futures market a little bit here with Argentina plus 450 to win the World Cup. But the math doesn't add up if you do the money line rollovers and stuff. Actually, it might, but let's see how they handle Switzerland coming up here in 5 minutes from now. Jake Hassan will talk baseball with us coming up next. I'm Scott Seidenberg. This is Live Bet Saturday here on VSiN, the Sports Betting Network.
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17: I think this team has a chance to be really good this year. I look at Gunnar Stockton returning, and I think he'll be even more improved. The running back room is loaded. The offensive line looks shored up. Just look no further than the tight end room. They've got three dudes that are going to create mismatches at the SEC level, and they'll be able to help out in the run game. And honestly, for Georgia, I think the defense could be really good. The front is loaded and really should secure more pressure and more havoc against their opponents. Right now, I project 9.9 wins for Georgia. I've got these guys favored in 11 games this year. Georgia plays my weakest SEC schedule per my metrics. I think Georgia is a really dangerous bunch, and I would absolutely bet these guys to win the SEC. I like over the win total, but maybe the VIG has priced out any potential edge there.
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19: Coming up on Monday's episode of Money Moves, the semifinals are set in the FIFA World Cup. We'll break down both matchups. Really love this player to score and this team to move on. We'll tell you what it is and how to play it. NBA Summer League continues as well. We're getting closer and closer to the postseason. We'll check in on Summer League futures and most outstanding player as well. And it's a deep cut in Major League Baseball. 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
21: What's going to happen with LeBron James? 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I got down at a prediction market at around even money to go to Cleveland.
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22: There's no Philadelphia. Brian Windhorst says that the Sixers are in this. 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
4: Welcome into the game for Drew Pomerantz, who replaces Javier Assad for the Chicago Cubs, bottom of the sixth inning in Cincinnati, and he is met by a J.J. Bleda solo home run. 3-3, the Cubs and Reds play with nobody out in the bottom of the sixth inning. I'm Scott Satterberg. This is Live Bet Saturday on VSiN, the Sports Betting Network. We are getting underway in Kansas City with our final quarterfinal match of the World Cup. Messi and Argentina taking on Switzerland. Our best bet in this match is Argentina to advance, parlayed with Messi two or more shots on goal, shots on target. That does include extra time, and so that is minus 145 on the best bet there. Also in progress in Major League Baseball, we have the Orioles with a 5-1 lead over the Kansas City Royals, Astros 7-1 over the Rangers, the Cardinals 4-1 lead over the Braves. Bottom of the first inning, the Padres with bases loaded against Treya Savage and the Blue Jays. They've already scored one, and they are threatening to score some more. And one final game here on this Major League Baseball slate for Saturday. The Diamondbacks take on the Dodgers about 10 minutes from now. Yamamoto on the mound for the Dodgers. They are minus 300 against Brandon Pfaadt. Joining us right now on the Progressive Guest Line to talk more Major League Baseball, he is Jake Hassan, MLB and college baseball analyst. You check out Hassan on his Substack. You find him on Twitter and also his Off the Board podcast as well. Jake, thanks so much for giving us a couple minutes here. Anything on this last game of the night here? Match. I'm in soccer mode right now, calling everything a match. We have the Dodgers taking on the Diamondbacks. LA heavily favored with Yamamoto on the mound. Do you have anything in that game?
25: Yeah, I think I have to just lean into the age-old adage, Scott. We've heard this for thousands of years. Cavemen wrote it down in caves. When you get plus money with plus 1.5 on the run line, just take it. I know it's the Dodgers, but I believe in the upside and the talent of Brandon Pfaadt. Maybe that's a fool's errand. It's burned me a lot over the last couple of years. But I think when you're getting plus 1.5 on the run line and you get plus money with it, I'm just going to take it. As we start to ease into the All-Star break, I could see the Dodgers maybe starting to take the pedal off the gas a little bit, or the foot off the gas a little bit. So I'll take the run, the plus runs, the plus 1.5 with the Diamondbacks tonight.
4: You know, that's what I wanted to get into also, because tomorrow is the final day before the All-Star break. And I looked up some numbers, Jake, and last year, the final games before the All-Star break were 12-5 to the under. If you go back to the 2021 season, we're 43-32-1 to the under. Do you think there's something to these players maybe being checked out, looking forward to the break, looking forward to a mini vacation or getaway at some point, that leads us to maybe want to bet some unders here tomorrow in baseball?
25: Yeah, I think you definitely can play that way, and especially when you look at the slate of games, you have a lot of really good pitchers going, too, in the first place. You have Skeens, you have Skubal, you have Wheeler. I know this is going to make some people laugh, but JT Ginn has also been really good on the road. He goes against the White Sox for the A's. You have some really good pitchers going tomorrow, and I do think that's going to portend to some unders tomorrow.
4: How do we handle Skeens? I mean, if I told you, let's say, 2 months ago, I said, Jake, Pirates are going to host the Brewers on a Sunday morning, nationally televised Peacock game, right? And Paul Skeens is going to be on the mound, and Robert Gasser is pitching for Milwaukee. and you can get the Pirates at plus money, what would you have told me 2 months ago?
25: I would have said you're crazy. I would have said, what world are we living in? Is Paul Skeens pitching with his left hand and not his right? That's what I would have said to you. But, I mean, that's the world we live in, Scott, and this is the Paul Skeens that we have right now. I wrote this on my Substack a couple days ago. The dip in velocity for Skeens over the last few starts, even though in a vacuum from a grand level, it only looks like a couple ticks, not even a mile per hour, but about a mile and a half even. Us as baseball fans and people who watch this and bet it, we know that that's not good. And when you're throwing 98 and it goes down to 96, you go, uh-oh. So that's something to watch, and that's the reason for me why I haven't been backing Skeens as much, and especially with the Pirates. I know they've won back-to-back games, and today with a huge game from Valdez in the two games, he hit three homers on the day across two games. But I don't want to back the Pirates here. I can't trust this lineup as much without Griffin and without Cruz, and now with Skeens pitching this way, I can't get on board with that game.
4: I don't blame you. It really is shocking to see the, I don't want to call it the downfall, but the dip here for Paul Skeens. And maybe this is like his way of like not leaving the Pirates. Like, you know, like maybe he doesn't have the same trade value. No, it's nonsense. A guy that is certainly being talked about in the trade market here as we progress throughout the month of July is Tarik Skubal. And he is on the mound for the Tigers coming up tomorrow against Zach Wheeler and the Philadelphia Phillies. Right now, Detroit is a short favorite, minus 112. What do you think about this matchup? And then secondly, is this one of the final starts for Tarik Skubal in a Tigers uniform?
25: Yeah, I'll start with the game itself before we get into Skubal. I like the Phillies. You have Zach Wheeler going, who is continuing to be one of the best pitchers in the sport. Hand up, I was an idiot. I was saying, I don't know what version of Wheeler we're going to get coming off this shoulder injury that not a lot of guys come back from. It's hard to come back from, and he's looked as dominant as ever. So my apologies to Zach Wheeler, who, of course, is a fan of this show and definitely listening. But I'm going to take the Phillies, especially just because they've played great baseball lately. I know it's Tarik Skubal, but similar to Paul Skeens and getting plus money with him, if you had said, you know, 6 months ago that we were going to get Tarik Skubal at minus 120 or minus 115, a short favorite, you know, we'd be running to bet that. But the way this Tigers team is playing, I'm against it. I'm going to go with the Phillies tomorrow on the money line. I'll back Wheeler and a team that's fueling themselves and playing really good baseball and is in a division race, only a couple of games back now of Atlanta. So I'll be on the Phillies tomorrow. As far as Skubal and what's going to happen with him in the long term, I do think this is an audition for other teams. He's going to be the number one prize at the trade deadline. I think he knows that he's going somewhere else. I think the Tigers know that they're not going to keep him because he is a Boris guy. So this is an audition for the aforementioned Braves, for, unfortunately, got to say it, the Dodgers, for other contending teams, maybe even the team he's going against tomorrow, the Phillies. So I think that Skubal, this is absolutely an audition. I think we're coming down to the end of his Tigers tenure here.
4: I agree. And, you know, it might be sooner rather than later because we know that during, during the All-Star week and the break, these GMs and agents will get together and maybe something gets hashed out here between the Tigers and somebody else. I do think that this could be maybe one of the last starts for Tarik Skubal in a Tigers uniform. I want to talk to you about the futures market here, Jake. And we're talking to Jake Hassan joining us on the Progressive Guest Line. I'm Scott Seidenberg. It's Live Bet Saturday here on VSIN. Because we're approaching the All-Star break, so now's the time where we want to kind of evaluate our futures portfolio and see what we want to get ourselves into. A bet that I've placed that I think is just criminal that the odds are the way that they are. Well, I should say criminal. I'm happy. I got plus 500 on this. Is there a case to be made why Clayton McCullough is not the manager of the year in the National League? Right now, Don Mattingly's your favorite at plus 250. Walt Weiss of Atlanta is your co-second favorite with Clayton McCullough at plus 500 and also Ali Marmol of St. Louis. But are the Marlins not the best story, forget about the National League, in all of Major League Baseball this year, Jake?
25: Yeah, it makes sense. And if the Marlins find a way to win that division, especially, McCullough just wins. I do think it comes down to if the Phillies or Marlins win that division, their manager is going to get manager of the year. I think with the Phillies and Mattingly, it's kind of people love a redemption story, right? Don Mattingly has failed as a manager elsewhere, most notably the Marlins themselves, speaking of them. And he's bounced around. Now he's back managing a team, and he gets the bump of getting the interim coach and taking the team and reminding us of the 2023 Phillies and what Rob Thompson did, the guy he replaced. So I think that helps. So I think people love a redemption story. People love Don, too. People love Donnie Baseball, right?
4: Yep.
25: So I think he's the rightful favorite. But you're right. I mean, I would put McCullough ahead of Weiss for sure. I think it's neck and neck. I think it's whoever wins that division, if it's Philly or Miami, and I think it's going to be one of those two, unless Atlanta adds like a school board or Joe Ryan, because, man, do they need help. But I think it's, if the Phillies win that division, I do think it's going to be Mattingly.
4: Can I convince you to come in with me on a Pete Crow Armstrong plus 750 National League MVP wager? And my argument, Jake, is that what if the Dodgers shut down Ohtani from pitching for the next couple of months and all he is a DH? Is that enough for somebody like PCA to overtake him?
25: I think you would need a couple of things. You would have to promise me that PCAA is going to keep this up and stay on this run that he's on, because we've seen this. We saw it last year, Scott. Here's my thing. Short answer is no, you can't convince me, because we just did this. We did this a year ago, Scott, where we're saying, I'm in Chicago, everybody on the street, you could go grab

0: It shut down without that promise. I think it's always going to be him because, you know, we can make our claims about how he's been with the bat this year and maybe if it's a little bit worse than usual. But the fact of the matter is he still has a 943 OPS. He's still got a 160 weighted runs created plus, which is 60% above league average. He's still an unbelievable hitter. He's got a 1200 OPS over the last week alone. I think that he's just got so much runway as long as this keeps up that we're always going to do this. Every All-Star break, it's going to get people are bored. People don't want to lay a minus 500 price or minus 1,000 price on Ohtani. So we start searching, and I think it's always just going to be a fool's errand.
1: And PCA just struck out for the second time here tonight, 0-for-2 with two walks and two strikeouts. His average down to 291 on the season. But hey, maybe it's not his last at bat. Top of the seventh, Cubs and Reds are still tied at 3. Jake, appreciate the time, man. We'll be following along on your Substack. We'll be listening to your Off the Board podcast as well. Appreciate all your work.
0: Anytime, Scott. Appreciate you.
1: There he is, Jake Hassan. Make sure you follow him on Twitter as well, at the Jake Hassan. Well, they are not tied in Kansas City as Argentina takes an early 1-0 lead over Switzerland in the World Cup quarterfinals. I'm Scott Satterberg. 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
1: Scott Satterberg back here with you. 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It was Mac Allister with the goal as Argentina takes a 1-0 lead over Switzerland 10 minutes into the match. Argentina gets the goal. And so now switch

0: England chasing the game, and not exactly a good sign against this Argentina team, as talented as they are. Your live market right now, Argentina to qualify, minus 900. Minus 900. Switzerland plus 550. Now, if we can just get our Messi shots on target, we'll be good. If, of course, the Argentina advances, which they very likely are. But so far, player stats in this match. Let's see. Messi has an assist. No shots, just an assist. McAllister has two shots, one on target, including the goal. But Messi does get the assist on six touches so far, and no shots just yet on target for Leo Messi. But we're only in the 15th minute, so we still have a long way to go here at the World Cup. We'll see if the Swiss can make this an interesting match or not, or if Argentina winds up running away with this thing. The Cubs doing us a solid here. Maybe not PCA, but the Cubs are doing us a solid. A two-run home run from Alex Bregman as they have taken a 5-3 lead over the Cincinnati Reds. So we are live with our Cubs -1.5 bet. At some plus money that we did before the game started. 5-3, the Cubs lead the Reds, top of the seventh inning, two outs in the top of the seventh, and the Reds are making another pitching change here in this one. So we'll see if we can get another at-bat for PCA in the top of the eighth or top of the ninth. I don't know. As Bregman homered, and now you have, what was that, did Kelly make the last out? Let's see. The Bregman homer, Kelly struck out, and now Michael Bush is up. So we'll have Bush, and then let's say he's the third out of the inning. You have Horner, Happ, and Swanson to bat in the eighth, and then Amaya, PCA, and Suzuki in the ninth. So we're getting one more at-bat from PCA. A home run would be beautiful, but how about just get a hit and then score a run? Or how about somebody gets on in front of you and you get an RBI single? That would be great. Let's see if PCA can get a hit in his final at-bat, which will likely come in the ninth inning. Let's check out the other Major League Baseball scores in progress right now, as it is, in fact, a single. So, hey, we might get PCA up in the eighth inning. Let's see as this inning continues here in the seventh. Orioles, a 6-1 lead, top of the ninth inning over the Kansas City Royals there in Baltimore. So, Orioles, two outs away from securing a victory there. Bottom of the seventh in Texas, the Astros with a 7-1 lead over the Rangers. 4-1, the Cardinals lead the Braves, going to the bottom of the eighth inning in St. Louis. Blue Jays with a 4-2 lead over the Padres in the top of the second, so a high-scoring game there in San Diego as the Padres score two runs in the bottom of the first inning, and the Blue Jays have surged here with four in the top of the second off of Walker Buehler. So, and that was, only one home run there. I thought it was maybe multiple home runs, but you had a Kirk double, a Jimenez ground out, and then a Klaas home run there. So 4-2, top of the second inning, high scoring affair in San Diego. No score, bottom of the first in LA, Dodgers and Diamondbacks. Yamamoto on the mound for the Dodgers. Brandon Fott pitching for the Diamondbacks. There was just a stolen base here in Chicago. Michael Bush stole second, and they are challenging. The Cincinnati Reds are challenging the ruling. So we'll see if the top of the seventh will continue or if we head to the bottom of the seventh, if this call is overturned and Bush is out. Let's see the review. He is on the base. He's out. I mean, this is not, he's going to get called out here, and it's going to be one of my biggest pet peeves because this is not what replay is for. Michael Bush slides into second. He is clearly safe. His cleat touches the bag way before he is tagged on the back. But as he is sliding, his foot comes off the bag slightly. And in the time that his foot comes off the bag before his back foot makes contact with the bag, that's the determination. Did, in fact, the fielder's glove touch his bottom before his other leg touched the bag? If he gets called out here, like, I get it. I've seen this play happen before. It's not what review is for. It's not what replay is for. Replay is to correct obvious mistakes. That play is safe 100 times out of 100. And then you call him out because, like, for a fraction of a second, his foot came off the bag during the slide, and the guy held the tag on his back. Ooh, the play is upheld. Safe. All right. Well, they say that the back leg did touch the bag before the glove touched the bottom. So He is safe at second. The call is upheld. 5-3 Cubs lead the Reds. Two outs here in the top of the seventh inning with Bush on second base after the stolen bag. So, all right, we'll see if the Cubs can tack on some more insurance here or if the Reds can get out of this inning. Really, the only thing we're sweating right now, we need the Cubs to cover 1.5. We also need PCA to go over 1.5 hits plus runs plus RBIs. He will get one more at bat in this game. One more at bat. Okay, we are into the main card of UFC 329, where the prelims are over. Congratulations, Robert Whittaker wins the final match of the prelims. In fact, let's see, we had, I don't think any of the prelims went to a decision. Well, the early prelims, we had a submission, a KO in the first round, a decision, and a KO in the first round, and another decision in the women's flyweight fight. Those were the early prelims. In the prelims, regular prelims, we had a first-round KO for Luke Riley, a first-round KO for Adrian Yanez, that was our best bet winner, a first-round KO for Gabe Stevenson, and a third-round KO for Robert Whittaker. So none of the prelims went the distance. And now our first fight on the main card, King Green and Terrence McKinney, where we have a best bet. It is on the under a half a round for the total. Under a half. That is our bet. If you look at the markets on this fight, you'll see that it is an overwhelming favorite for this fight to end in the first round. Okay? Under 1.5 is minus 300. The fight to end in the first round is minus 250. But yet on FanDuel, we can wager on the under a half a round. Under a half a round. And that's plus 176. So that's the bet that we're going to do. Under a half a round at plus 176 for King Green against Terrence McKinney. That is our best bet, plus 176. We'll take a shot on it here for the first fight of the main card. Obviously, all eyes are focused on the main event tonight, Conor McGregor taking on Max Holloway in what is Conor McGregor's return to the octagon for the first time in 5 years. That is a long time for Conor McGregor to be out of the fight game. We have seen him do acting roles in the meantime. We have seen him cause a lot of stir with a potential return multiple times. But finally, he's also got a whiskey. He's got other things. He's had some other allegations of out of the octagon things going on. But the last time we saw him in the octagon was losing to Dustin Poirier for the second consecutive time. Back in July of 2021. That was a stoppage in the first round. A doctor stoppage. You also had the first fight with Poirier where it was a second round TKO, which I loved. That one, we made a lot of money on that fight. That was great. The first Poirier-McGregor fight, my goodness. Great plus money on Poirier there. But that's the last time we saw him fight. The last time we saw McGregor win was back in January of 2020. Against Cowboy Cerrone. Donald Cerrone at that point was a washed up fighter, with all due respect to the incredible career that Cowboy has had. He was a shell of himself. Everyone was beating up on this guy at the end of his career. And that's the fight that we're going to say, hey, remember when McGregor knocked him out? What? Donald Cerrone lost his last 6 out of his last 7 fights. The only fight that he didn't lose was a no contest against Nico Price. That's the last time we saw Conor McGregor win. And now we're supposed to believe that 5 years out of the fight game, he's going to beat Max Holloway tonight? I can't see it. I can't see it. Now, I don't want to lay the juice on Holloway because it's tough to lay the juice, of course, with, the fight and anything could happen in the fight game. I think we're going to do significant strikes. We'll come up with a way to bet this one. More on that coming up. Hey, 20 leagues, one mission. 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Look, the name just says it all. I'm Scott Satterberg. Hit me up on Twitter at ScottsOnAir. 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
6: It's just sad. So many messages, people reaching out that the reason I got into horse racing, watching you and Leso knock on the quarters late at night, it was just something that would put us to sleep in a good way. But it's true. A lot of people probably would never even have got into horse racing if it wasn't because of, at that time, TVG and towards the end here in FanDuel TV. So I think it's a legacy that everybody from the beginning that has been a part of this is going to be able to carry on. If you watched last week, and you probably would have thought it was our last show because there were a lot of crying, there was a lot of emotion, and there were a lot of goodbyes. But we're going to march on and try to keep a little bit of momentum going into Del Mar, and I'm going to enjoy every moment putting my feet in the sand and getting to walk through the gates there and be a part of it and feel that ocean breeze. I'm just going to try to enjoy every moment of it, which I've done all along. You can probably tell if you ever watched me on the air. I'm enjoying it.
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0: 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Hit us all up on the network at VSiN Live. We are into the 30th minute. Argentina still with that 1-0 lead over Switzerland. That goal scored in the 10th minute by Mac Allister. And so we are waiting to see if Argentina nets another one, if Leo Messi can cash his shot prop for us. We have a parlay, a same-game parlay in this match. It is Argentina to advance and Messi two shots on target. Right now, Messi without a shot on target. He does have an assist on that Mac Allister goal, by the way. The current odds right now for Argentina to advance, they are minus 750. Minus 750 up on DraftKings right now with a 1-0 lead in the 31st minute. If you're interested in any of the other markets here, your three-way line, Argentina minus 390, Switzerland plus 1500, the draw plus 400, your total, your 90-minute total, over under 2.5, the over minus 128. So we're at one goal right now. We're in the 31st minute. If you think we're getting more, you'll have the over under is 2.5 for just the 90 minutes. That does not include extra time. I got to be honest. I don't think we're getting extra time here. Question we have to ask ourselves is Switzerland going to score? I believe Argentina is going to get another goal. Now, Argentina could just park the bus and play defense the entire match and not give up anything, but they're too talented and they're probably going to want to like erase some of the poor taste that they have from the last two games in which they really, you know, almost were eliminated in shocking fashion from this World Cup. Cape Verde pushed them to the brink, and then they needed a miracle of all miracle comebacks in order to defeat Egypt and were helped out by VAR in that match. So maybe let's try and like, if I'm Argentina, I'm trying to like erase all doubt. I don't want to put myself in a position where it comes down to something that can happen late in the game. Let me just pour it on here and take a 2-0 lead, maybe even a 3-0 lead. Both teams to score. Let's take a look at that prop right now. The both teams to score in 90 minutes. The yes is minus 125. The no is even money. So if we believe in the yes in the both teams to score, then maybe we do play an over 2.5. Maybe it's a 2-1 victory for Argentina here in 90 minutes. Maybe that's the way we look at this. All we care about, though, for our bet right now is we need to get a two shots on target here for Leo Messi. And if there's a penalty kick and Messi is the one that takes it, that could be a nice way, an easy way for us to get the shot on target prop. So let's see if that happens. And if it does happen, Argentina's probably going to score another goal. Like, honestly, who are we kidding, right? We are keeping an eye on, keeping an eye on what's happening between Terrence McKinney and King Green as we are underway the main card of UFC 329. And let's see if we can get an update. What's going on in progress? King Green just won. How fast was this? King Green just won. Oh, beat the buzzer. I think it was at the end of the first round. Someone just said beat the buzzer. So maybe that was... Yeah. Well, the fight ended in the first round. We told you it was going to end in the first round. It was minus 250 to end in the first round, but we took a chance on plus 176 on for it to end in the first half of the first round, and I don't see the official results just yet. I'm just scouring Twitter, and what I see is that King Green, yeah, wow, King Green finished him right at the buzzer, yep, at the end of the first round, and apparently... He was getting knocked out. He was getting knocked around the whole round. Everyone says a comeback effort for King Green. Wow. So maybe we had, maybe again, not watching this. I'm on the air with you guys. But maybe it was Terrence McKinney beating him up early. But apparently everyone on Twitter says, King Green, what a comeback. A comeback King Green as he wins by TKO, KO at the end of the first round. So we didn't hit our sprinkle, but if you laid it, minus 250 for it to end in the first round, you cashed. If you laid the minus 300 on the under 1.5, you cashed that as well. We knew the fight was going to end in the first round. We just chose to take a plus money stab instead of laying the significant juice. So getting that plus money, We thought maybe it would end early. Unfortunately, it did not. So congratulations to King Green, getting himself the victory in come-from-behind fashion. I wonder what the live line got up to at some point, if in fact it was that drastic of a comeback here in the first round. Trying to see if we can see anything up on Twitter, if anybody posted any live lines. Yeah, King Green comes back from being down all round. That is the official tweet from the UFC account on Paramount. So King Green is the first underdog of, and he was even money. So do we call that an underdog? Yes, technically he was an underdog. It was minus 120 for McKinney, even money for King Green. King Green becomes the first underdog to win tonight here at UFC 329. It has been all favorites tonight, but King Green winning at the end of the first round at 0-0-0 of the first round, wins by KO, TKO. Next fight up is Brandon Royval against Lanier Kavanaugh, and then it'll be Corey Sandhagen against Mario Bautista, Benoit Saint-Denis against Paddy Pimblett. Surprised to see Pimblett as a dog. Again, we know he gets a lot of public attention. To see him as an underdog price, it's very attractive, but sometimes the market is telling us things, and we should believe what the market is telling us. The wisdom of the crowds, as they say. And then Conor McGregor against Max Holloway, the main event that we are all waiting for. We're going to have to get creative on the way that we're going to play that fight because Holloway is the overwhelming minus 300 favorite. The way that I'm leaning towards is significant strikes for Max Holloway. Now, that's the name of the game when it comes to Max Holloway. He is the significant strike king of the UFC. Over 3,000 significant strikes in this man's career. Here's his last couple of fights. Against Charles Oliveira, which was a loss, he only had 26 significant strikes. Lost that fight. His win against Dustin Poirier last year, 198 significant strikes. His loss to Ilya Topuria, 79 significant strikes. Prior to that, a win against Justin Gaethje, 181 significant strikes. A win against Chang Sung Young, 75 significant strikes. A win against Arnold Allen, 147. A loss to Alexander Volkanovski, 127. We're going back now to 2022. The line right now, I'm looking up on DraftKings, for significant strikes for Max Holloway, the over-under is at 73.5. I think, or 72.5, excuse me. I think the best bet is over 72.5, but instead of doing that, I might just, let's do the ladder on Max Holloway significant strikes. Why do the 72.5? When we can have over, let's say, look at this, over 85.5 is even money. Oh, why would we do that? 90.5 plus 90 plus 115, 95, 130, 100, 150. Let's just start with 100. We'll do the over 72.5 as like our main bet, but let's take a plus 150 stab at 100 significant strikes. Then we could do plus 175 at 105, plus 200 at 110. The one hesitation is, how long will this fight go? If this fight ends early, he might not have enough time to get significant strikes. So, yeah, we like to bet the over. We think that he's going to pound McGregor, and if McGregor's going to try and stay up and box with him, it's not going to work out for him. We know that Holloway is the significant strike king, but how long will this fight match go? Will it get to the point where it's the second or third round and Holloway has an opportunity to get that many significant strikes? That's something that we have to take into consideration. If you looked at his last couple of fights, I mentioned all those numbers, right? With the significant strike totals, he lost in the fifth round against Oliveira, and that was, he didn't get any significant strikes there. The Gaethje one, the Poirier one, that clearly went all these fights that went over. Look at the rounds. 5-3, 5-3, 5-5. If you're going five rounds, you're going to get significant strikes. This fight's not going five rounds tonight. I don't know if it goes three rounds. If this fight ends in the second round, maybe Holloway doesn't get enough significant strikes. Or maybe he just doesn't, just beats the, you know what, out of Conor McGregor tonight. That could actually happen. It could actually happen. I'm Scott Satterberg, always up on Twitter at Scott's On Air, ScottsOnAir. Hit us all by the network at VSIN Live. We'll get back into the World Cup. There was a, a hydration break. We'll talk about everything going on with Argentina and Switzerland and sweat out the rest of our Major League Baseball bets coming up. 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
19: I think they did what they had to compete with LIV, but now that LIV is going away, I think moving towards a different format, guys, what this is going to do is no more of these no-cut events. It's going to be 120-player fields as opposed to these like 72. There's going to be cuts in all of these. There's going to be more tournaments with bigger prize pools attached. Yeah, you might not get everybody every single week, Wes, but you will get more players kind of dipping in and dipping out, and so we won't have these tournaments where you and I and Kelly come on here and go, well, nobody's playing this tournament. There'll be more incentive for some of these guys to play some of these tournaments they haven't in years past. Hats off for the tour for not sitting on the fact that LIV's going away and just going, oh, okay, well, we got rid of those guys, good on us. From what I'm seeing, it does seem like it's good changes in my opinion.
18: 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It's all on Long Shots. Get it on the VSiN Watch app, YouTube, or wherever you get your podcast.
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0: we roll on here, Live Bet Saturday on VSIN, the Sports Betting Network. I'm Scott Seidenberg, always on Twitter at ScottsOnAir and at VSIN Live. We are into the bottom of the eighth in Cincinnati. The Cubs with a 5-3 lead over the Reds with one out here in the bottom of the eighth. We are sweating out our Cubs minus a run and a half bet. So we'll see if they can come home for us here. They have the two-run lead. We're looking good. We are five outs away from glory. And then also sweating out a PCA over 1.5 hits plus runs plus RBIs. He will lead off the top of the ninth for the Chicago Cubs, his fifth at-bat of the night. He is 0-for-2 with 2 strikeouts and 2 walks. So let's see if we can get a hit from PCA in his final at-bat of the night for the Cubs in the top of the ninth inning. Other Major League Baseball scores in progress right now. The Astros with a 7-1 lead over the Rangers, top of the ninth inning in Texas. We are tied at 4 between the Blue Jays and the Padres. If you had the over, you're feeling great about that. We're only in the third inning. 4-4 your score in the third inning. Top of the third there in San Diego. No score in the bottom of the third in L.A., Dodgers and Diamondbacks. All other games are final from earlier, including the Marlins losing to the Guardians 4-1. Everyone singing the Marlins' praises, including myself, after they finished a month of June where they went on an absolute tear. And what, the best record in baseball since June 1st. They are tied with the Dodgers for the most sweeps in Major League Baseball this season, but they are at risk of being swept now coming up tomorrow by the Cleveland Guardians. They lose 3-2 on Friday. They lose 4-1 here today. And then tomorrow, they are at risk of being swept by the Guardians with Joey Cantillo on the mound for Cleveland, Tyler Phillips on the bump for the Marlins. I like the Marlins in that game tomorrow. I don't think this Marlins team gets swept here at home. But they, despite the two losses, they have been an incredible story this season in Major League Baseball. If you look at the standings in the National League East, the Atlanta Braves are just 2 games up on the Philadelphia Phillies, 3 games up on the Marlins, thanks to the Braves, you know, dropping a couple of games here as well, with the Marlins dropping a couple of games. The wild card race, the Marlins right now are your third wild card, but game back of the Phillies, game back of the Cubs, like that's going to be a race that's going to go down till the end of the season. The Marlins are going to be, in my opinion, a playoff team. You look at the other teams that are in the race there for a playoff spot. You have the Cardinals, who are right there a game back. The Pirates, 3 games back. Nationals, Diamondbacks, Padres. Like, everybody's still alive because there's so much baseball left to be played. But the Marlins have been the best story here in the first half of the Major League Baseball season. I'll give you maybe the Tampa Bay Rays could be a little bit of a better story. But the Marlins, at 52-44, 3 games back of the Braves in the East, in a position where they are right now with the roster that they have, is just an incredible story. I mean, how many people predicted this Marlins team to be a playoff contender this year? Not many. In fact, everyone seemingly was waiting to see if the Marlins were going to be sellers at the trade deadline, and what team would Sandy Alcantara wind up playing for. But at this point, the Marlins might actually be buyers at the trade deadline, not sellers. And I'm looking around at the teams in the National League, and yes, the Brewers, incredible run differential, plus 135. They've had a great season in that NL Central, 59-36, second best record in all of the National League behind the Dodgers. Yes, the Dodgers are the Dodgers. Even when they're not healthy, they're still great. Dodgers with a plus 158 run differential, 61-34 on the season. There's no better story, in my opinion, in the National League than the Miami Marlins, and maybe in all of Major League Baseball. And if you look, okay, like I said, I'll give you maybe the Tampa Bay Rays, because at 56-37 with the best record in the American League, at a plus 38 run differential, they've been a great story with their roster. Kevin Cash always does an incredible job with the limited resources that he has there in Tampa. They just develop talent. And I mean, look at Junior Caminero. Like, this is, they've had a great season. But let's also acknowledge that the Yankees are significantly injured and have been injured since the beginning of the season. The Yankees started the season without Gerrit Cole. Then they lost Max Fried. Then Aaron Judge, Giancarlo Stanton. They played an extensive amount of time without Trent Grisham. Anthony Volpe's probably the worst shortstop in baseball. Like, the Yankees have been decimated here this year. And yet still, despite all that, They're 53-42. They have a plus 89 run differential. They're the favorites to represent the American League in the World Series because the rest of the AL stinks. And at some point, they'll get healthy. They'll have Max Fried back. Rodon will come off the IL. You'll have a rotation going into the postseason of Fried, Rodon, Gerrit Cole, and Cam Schlittler. That's elite. And if Judge comes back, I know he's got a little setback right now, but if Judge comes back, that's going to boost their offense. Same with Stanton. The Yankees are still a very dangerous team. I'll acknowledge the Rays are a great story to me, but I give that a caveat because Tampa has been known to do this before. Like I said, Kevin Cash has known to do this before. The Rays have always been in the mix despite their limited resources because of how well they develop talent. The Marlins haven't. The Marlins have had stretch runs where it's like, hey, this is cute. Look at the way that the Marlins finished off the second half of the season last year. Hey, it's cute. Look at what the Marlins are doing. This Marlins team this year is the best story in Major League Baseball. And at plus 500, Clayton McCullough to win Manager of the Year in the American League, in the National League, is your best bet. Don Mattingly of the Phillies is your favorite right now at plus 250. I get why he's the favorite. Since taking over for Rob Thompson, the Phillies have completely changed the trajectory of this season. They're two games back of the Atlanta Braves in the National League East. I think they wind up winning the National League East. Because I've been saying it all along, the Phillies realize that their window of opportunity is closing very fast. And they need to be aggressive here at the trade deadline. They have an aging roster. All of their stars are well into their 30s. They need to make moves at the trade deadline to bolster this lineup, to bolster this rotation, which, by the way, is already elite with, you know, Wheeler and Christopher Sanchez as your 1-2. Duran, incredible closer. And yes, Harper, Schwarber, great years. Schwarber having an incredible year. Harper and Schwarber are both going to be in the Home Run Derby, by the way, coming up on Monday in Philadelphia. Harper did win in his home ballpark when he won it in D.C. as a member of the Nationals. I was actually there at that Home Run Derby. Was it the last All-Star game I covered? No. I mean, I used to cover the All-Star game every year. They blend into each other. But, yeah, that was an incredible moment watching Harper do that in his home ballpark. I think Philly is a great team. But they are not a better story than the Marlins because the expectations on Philly were high coming into this season. The expectations on Miami were not. Plus 500, Clayton McCullough, Marlins manager, to win the National League Manager of the Year. That is my best bet right now in the futures market in the National League. Plus 500, McCullough, National League Manager of the Year. I'm Scott Seidenberg, always up on Twitter at ScottsOnAir, ScottsOnAir. Hit us all up on the network at VSIN Live. We have hit the half at Arrowhead Stadium, where Argentina has a 1-0 lead over Switzerland. We still need Leo Messi to get some shots on target. Don't know if we're going to get there, because let's be honest, Argentina playing with a lead now, which they've done since the 10th minute, they could just sit back and protect this lead, and we might not get an opportunity here as PCA swings at the first pitch of the top of the ninth inning and grounds out to third base on a check swing. Our PCA prop bet is a loser. Good job, good effort, PCA. 0-for-3 on the night with two walks. And that one was just, first pitch swinging, top of the ninth inning, check swing to third base. I don't know if he was doing that intentionally, trying to get it past like a shift or something, but not a great effort, not a good night for PCA. After everyone singing his praises, thinking, hey, maybe he's a long shot here for the National League Cy Young if Ohtani doesn't pitch for an extended period of time. But 0-for-3 tonight is not a good look for him. But that's okay. That's okay. We just need to cash our bet now of the Cubs minus a run and a half. They have a 5-3 lead in the top of the ninth inning with one out here against Cincinnati. So if they hold on to the 5-3 lead, we get three outs there in the bottom of the ninth. We'll take a nice plus 154 cash on the minus a run and a half on the Chicago Cubs. And, hey, cash and bets is what it's all about. Coming up next, we'll transition into hoops. Michael Fiddle will join us. We'll talk a little about NBA Summer League. We'll also talk about WNBA, as there are some bets to be won. Want to remind you guys, Winner's Circle Proxy and VSiN are giving away two incredible prize packages that will put two lucky fans into the world's biggest football contests for free. One winner will get a $1,000 entry into Circa Survivor, another a $1,000 entry into Circa Million. 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I'm Scott Seidenberg. 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
0: 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We are at the half at Arrowhead with Argentina having a 1-0 lead over Switzerland, the final quarterfinal matchup of the World Cup. The winner will advance to take on England in the semifinal coming up this week. And we are sweating out at Leo Messi. 2 shots on target. He had 0 in the first half. And I'm a little nervous because I think Argentina might park the bus here and just play some defense throughout this entire second half. But we'll see if they can get some offense, if Switzerland is maybe over-aggressive and Argentina takes advantage on the counter-attack. Meanwhile, we are sweating out the bottom of the ninth inning in Cincinnati. We have the Cubs minus a 1.5 over the Cincinnati Reds. They have a 5-3 lead, but the leadoff man singles for the Reds in the bottom of the ninth and then advances to second on a wild pitch. So it is officially sweat time for our minus a 1.5. There's no shortage of betting opportunities here in the summer. We talk about the World Cup. We talk about baseball. Yes, we have UFC 329 here tonight. But sometimes people neglect what could be a very, very profitable thing to bet on, and that is the WNBA. No one knows that more than our next guest, Michael Fiddle, who joins us here on the Progressive Guest Line. You check out Fiddle's picks. You listen to the podcast. You watch the streams every single day. Fiddle, appreciate you giving us a couple minutes here. You are one of the most successful WNBA bettors I know, and you were talking to me off the air about one of the pieces to your handicapping, which I found fascinating, and it has to do with tempo. Explain to me how you use the tempo of the game to formulate your bets in the WNBA.
3: So, Scott, I'm actually like the biggest WNBA fan in the world. I get as excited for an amazing WNBA game now as I do an NBA game that's coming up. It's like I'll know the Lynx and the Liberty are playing, and I feel like it's OKC and Denver, San Antonio, and I'm literally looking forward to it for 2 days. And I think the betting edges are a lot larger in the WNBA than they are the NBA. And I think watching the sport actually provides the biggest advantageous, like, edge into your handicapping versus NFL or NBA, which are the other sports that I'm pretty keyed in on. So in terms of the tempo, that's, we'll talk about the Toronto tempo in a second, but we'll use pace and tempo for the Chicago Sky and the Dallas Wings game. The Chicago Sky recently benched Skylar Diggins, and she's, you know, pretty fast-paced point guard. She'll take early shots in the shot clock, and she gets replaced in the lineup by Courtney Vandersloot and Skylar Diggins. They're claiming it's a knee injury. I make the joke she needs to be traded because it's really just a locker room injury that's going on and a locker room problem and chemistry. So deadline's coming around, All-Star break's coming up. They just don't want the asset to get hurt, and she will be on another team in the near future. But Courtney Vandersloot has totally maintained the pace of the Chicago Sky, and you can watch it and you can see they are running up and down the court. They're still flying on both ends. They're still putting up shots really early in the shot clock. And there's been an artificial adjustment down on their totals because of the perceived lack of Skylar Diggins and inserting a point guard who generally runs more pick and roll sets and is a little more hesitant to shoot a three pointer. But if you watch these games and you look into the stat sets, like, this manual adjustment is not real at all in terms of what we're seeing out there. So playing the over here is probably a pretty good edge. You know, there's 177.5 on the board. I wouldn't be surprised if that closes close to 180.5 for this game. So I think there could be like 2-3 points of closing line value still to be had. Grabbing the over for the Chicago Sky and the Dallas Wings tomorrow.
0: Yeah, I see 177.5 right now up on DraftKings. That's interesting. Is there any other teams that play at a tempo or a pace that has you wanting to bet their totals in all of these games that the books aren't adjusting for?
3: I actually would like to bet the total in the Liberty and tempo game, but for a different reason. And the reason that I would chime in here for is the term, Scott, and I think this is a good macro lesson and what people should consider. Like, one of the biggest edges in betting right now is simply understanding team tendencies, right? There's so many models. There's so many efficient ways to price games. Everyone understands what the adjustments are for back-to-back sets and 3 games and 4 nights and with travel and time zone changes. We have keyed in on so many of those changes that they're actually well priced into market by the time the lines even open to begin with. So I don't really think those things provide much of an edge. But the thing I'd like to talk about within team tendencies, Scott, is this terminology called probabilistic modeling. Now,
0: ooh,
3: certain players are worth certain values. And if you look at the way the Liberty have handled their back-to-back sets, and they just played today against the Lynx, they play tomorrow against the Toronto Tempo on the road in Minnesota, then on the road in Toronto with an early start time game. The last time the Liberty had a back-to-back set, they rested their best player, Brianna Stewart, in the first half of the back-to-back against the worst team and then played her in the second half. This set of the back-to-back, they have the better team first and the worst team coming second, and because Brianna Stewart played in the first set and there was no injury, there was no concern, there's no been no quotes, she's completely priced in for the second game. But if you study the way their team tendencies, they used a rest label for her the last time they had a back-to-back, and she played 37 of the 40 minutes in today's game against the Lynx. She played all but 3 minutes out there, and you know, albeit she being fantastic, she's probably the second best player in the WNBA, and I think it's easy that she's worth at least 4 points against the spread. So I think, you know, if we use probabilistic modeling and we say, if Stewie is worth 4 points against the spread, and even if she has a 20-25% chance of missing this game, you're either betting into massive positive expected value and massive CLV edge, or you're simply not getting it, and she plays, and you're right at the number where it's going to close, and you're going to have a, you know, minus 2% ticket betting into a plus 7.5 that closes plus 7.5, and it's like, okay, you know, you didn't gain the CLV to recover the bookie tax, but instead, you know, you're minus 2% at that number. The chance that this goes to plus 3.5 and you have an 18% edge on your ticket makes it so weighted of a difference that if this even happens 15-20% of the time the Liberty are in these situations, you're probabilistically modeling the chance she sits versus her weight against the spread and her value in a line movement and saying it is worth playing into this asymmetry every time. So, you know, maybe Stewie sits, maybe even Sabrina Ionescu, maybe even Jonquella Jones. We'll see who sits for the Liberty, but they're incredibly shorthanded. So what I did, Scott, playing into that uncertainty, I played the Tempo plus 7.5. I played the under 176.5. I parlayed the Tempo and the under. I played the money line plus 240. I played the under parlayed with the money line as well. I'm pretty much just taking 5 different bites at the apple, split up across different bets, saying if these gain the amount of closing line value that's possible, they all have massive, massive positive EV, and you'd end up like, you know, the parlay in this sense would end up being really, really beneficial and better than the straight bets because of the like large CLV gain on a plus money ticket.
0: Just a lesson in proper sports betting right now from Michael Fiddle. Incredible stuff, Fiddle, talking about how to use that to your advantage, the probabilistic modeling. A lot of people should listen to that segment because you will learn more in that 2 minutes than you will with a lot of long-form content pieces. We're talking to Michael Fiddle on the Progressive Guest Line. I'm Scott Satterberg. This is Live Bet Saturday here on VSiN. You mentioned the trade deadline coming up August 2nd, Michael. When you look at these teams and you look at the futures market, do you think there's anybody to buy on right now because you think a move is coming here by August 2nd?
3: So the trade deadline in the WNBA is a little quieter than other sports. It's certainly not what the NBA trade deadline is, but Skylar Diggins, as I mentioned before, she is being listed out with a knee injury. It's not a knee injury. It's problems in the locker room, problems with the coach. She went on Instagram and she said, "Ooh, I guess I'm being benched now." She does this video where she's like, "I've been so good. I've been so quiet and you want to bench me now?" And then all of a sudden she was suspended for the first half and then she ended up not playing at all, being out with a knee injury, and she's been out with this, you know, mysterious knee injury ever since. My knee has the same problems as Skylar Diggins right now, and that's nothing, no problems. So I do think she will be traded and on the move. The question is where, right? And I think the possibilities of a contender to pick her up might be the Golden State Valkyries. So if you're looking at any long shot title contenders, maybe like a 10-1, 11-1 on the Golden State Valkyries. You know, the Liberty are dealing with some injuries to Leonie Feebish and Satu Sabali, and they're just willing to accept talent whenever they can. So maybe the Liberty, but ultimately I think Skylar probably goes to a team that's not really a contender, that's more just trying to just build and add talent at whatever cost for next year. So the Portland Fire, the Toronto Tempo, some of these expansion teams that didn't really get, you know, a lot of chances to bring in talent, they will. The Connecticut Sun, who have no star player and are moving to Houston next year, could bring in a possible face of the franchise. So I'm going to do a deep dive into those win totals on those teams, because we do have the WNBA All-Star break coming up, so the win totals are going to reemerge. And maybe it's just an over on the, you know, the Portland Fire on the win total, or maybe it's an over on the Connecticut Sun on the win total, because the Sun have been playing pretty strong recently as of late.

0: stretch run here. But then again, we know it's the Aces, and we know Becky Hammon's going to have that team ready come the end of the season. They're very, very difficult to beat. He is Michael Fiddle. Michael, appreciate the time and the insight. As always, good luck with your bets. Great stuff on the WNBA, my friend.
1: Of course, Scott. As much as I love Stu, I hope not to see her tomorrow.
0: There he is. Check him out. Fiddle's Picks on Twitter. 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Again, check him out on Twitter at Fiddle's Picks. I'm Scott Seidenberg. We cash -1.5 with the Chicago Cubs over the Cincinnati Reds. 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
3: 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I am not an attorney. 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
11: 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My thanks to Michael Fiddle, who joined us last segment, talked some great WNBA insight. And talking about that, you know, the way to bet based on, you know, what you think is going to happen with a player's availability and getting the value on that. When talking about the Liberty playing the second of a back-to-back here against the tempo, really good insight here. Liberty losing in Minnesota 90-85 here today, and Breanna Stewart played the majority of that game. Now, is she going to play the majority of the game in Toronto against the tempo, a weaker opponent? We'll see if, in fact, she does or does not. But right now you can get plus 6.5 on the tempo at home against the Liberty. You can always hit me up on Twitter at Scott's On Air. Hit us up on the network at VSIN Live.

0: We are into the second half here of Argentina-Switzerland, where Argentina leads 1-0 still. And we are sweating out, of course, our two-leg same-game parlay that we placed, which was Argentina to advance with Leo Messi to get 2+ shots on target. Now, the one problem here is that Argentina had a lead here in the 10th minute. And there hasn't been much offense since for Argentina. Looking at the stats in this game, Argentina's expected goals just 0.58. They have only had one shot on goal. One shot on goal. And that was the goal that they scored. So they seem pretty content here to just defend. To just sit back and defend against an inferior opponent that's very likely not going to score on them. They've had one shot, and that was the shot that scored by Mac Allister in the 10th minute. So we're sitting here, Argentina with a 1-0 lead, 56th minute. Still plenty of soccer yet to be played, but it doesn't look like they are that keen on trying to score a second goal. Maybe one comes on the counterattack. We'll see. But as of right now, they are defending against the Swiss. Your odds to advance right now up on DraftKings, Argentina minus 1,000, Switzerland plus 650. Your three-way line, your 90-minute line is Argentina minus 525, the draw plus 450. Your total now 1.5. The over's minus 223, though. So thinking that this one could be another goal being scored here in the second half between Argentina and Switzerland. I'm not so sure based on the lack of scoring chances we have seen so far. UFC 329, Conor McGregor in the building here tonight at T-Mobile Arena. His return to the octagon for the first time in 5 years. 5 years. McGregor versus Max Holloway. Current market now up on DraftKings has McGregor plus 270, Max Holloway minus 340. I saw something that was tweeted out earlier. I think FanDuel Sportsbook tweeted it out, that 85% of the bets, if we're talking about betting splits, they said over 85% of the bets are on Conor McGregor tonight. Yet the market keeps going against Conor McGregor. So a tweet like that is very misleading, right? The market keeps going against McGregor. They're obviously tweeting it out for whatever reason, to whatever their motive is. But, like, obviously the volume, the handle on these bets is nowhere near any type of anything that's needed to move the market at all. If 85% of the bets are on Conor McGregor, why does the market keep moving for Max Holloway to the point where Holloway is minus 340 and McGregor's plus 270? And why is McGregor such a heavy underdog? Could he win this fight? I literally keep asking myself that question. Like, part of me wants to see it. It'd be entertaining as heck. Imagine Conor McGregor back in the octagon, winning a fight, knocking out Max Holloway. Now we're going to be interested in seeing him fight again. And we know he's the biggest. He's a big ticket. He's a big ticket. I mean, it's a rare that this is a main event. It's not a title fight because it's Conor McGregor. It's a main event. But we haven't seen him in 5 years. And the last time we saw him, he lost to Dustin Poirier. A stoppage after the first round. The match before that, he got knocked out by Dustin Poirier. The match before that was over 6 years ago when he beat Donald Cerrone. Donald Cerrone, at that point, lost 6 of his last 7 fights. And the only one that he didn't lose was a no contest. He was a shell of himself. He was at the end of his career, and everybody was knocking him out. He was just cashing checks. And is that what this is about for McGregor? Is tonight cashing a check for Conor McGregor? Or is he the ultimate showman, and he delivers with an upset win over Max Holloway? The way that I want to bet this fight, and we'll hear from some of our experts coming up here in a little bit, I'm going to look at the significant strikes market because two things to me I see happening. One, Max Holloway knocking out Conor McGregor early. And if it's too early, maybe I don't get the significant strikes from Max Holloway, but that's the type of fighter he is. He is the UFC king of significant strikes throughout his career. The total is 72.5 for tonight's fight. If it goes into the second round, he's going to probably most likely get over 72.5 significant strikes. My one pause is if he knocks him out early. But if McGregor is going to be the showman, if the conditioning's not anything that's going to impact him at all, cutting down to 170, getting into a fight for the first time in 5 years, then maybe he does last after the first round. Maybe he trades blows early on. Maybe he stays away early on. Maybe his whole plan here is to extend this fight as long as he can to give himself a chance at Max Holloway. And Holloway's a guy that doesn't really finish guys early. He's gone fifth round. You looked at his last several fights. But I don't know where McGregor is now. We haven't seen him, as I mentioned, in 5 years. You can look at the training videos all you want. Doesn't mean anything. Remember how good Mike Tyson looked in those training videos that we saw? We found out they were from like 4 years ago. I mean, come on. I think the best bet for me is to go with the fighter that I know what I'm going to get from more so in this fight, and that's Max Holloway over 72.5 significant strikes against McGregor. Now, if you want to have fun with a couple of sprinkles, I was looking at a couple of fun sprinkles. Maybe it's an early exit here. Maybe it's Holloway inside the distance. Winning method right now is Holloway by TKO, KO, or DQ is minus 275. But let's look at the round fighting. The round betting. If we look at Holloway to win in round one, plus 500. Holloway to win in round two, plus 450. Now, the total is 2.5, slightly juiced to the over. Earlier in the week, it was slightly juiced to the under, so maybe that's where the market has moved a bit. But if I think this fight's not going to last three rounds, and I think Holloway's going to win by TKO, KO, DQ, obviously, significant strikes for Holloway, I like the over, and maybe it's a sprinkle on both of those, plus 500 and plus 450 on Holloway to end it in the first round or the second round. And it'll be a thank you for showing up. Thanks for putting on the show. Good thing this wasn't pay-per-view. It's on Paramount Plus now. Nobody's going to complain about getting their money back for seeing Conor McGregor bow out in the first round. I'm Scott Satterberg, always on Twitter at ScottsOnAir, ScottsOnAir. Hit us all up on the network at VSIN Live as we have some great deals that we got to remind you guys of what's going on here at VSIN, like our NFL betting guide being out right now. And look, if you're into betting futures, win totals, division races, rookie of the year odds, Super Bowl odds, our guide helps you get ahead of the market before training camp even begins. 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I got three bets in there that I wrote up, future analysis, power ratings, so much more, and you can get it today with our football special for just $175. 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Argentina still leading 1-0. Switzerland on the attack. We'll see if they can find the equalizer here in the final quarterfinal match of the World Cup. Coming up next, we're going to get back into Major League Baseball. Our very own Greg Peterson will join us on the program. We have a couple of games in progress right now. Padres, a 7-4 lead over the Blue Jays in the bottom of the fourth inning. Congratulations to anybody who had a no-sweat rocking chair winner on the over in that one. And the Diamondbacks, a 1-0 lead over the Dodgers, top of the fifth inning in L.A. Is there a live bet that we can look to make on this game? And then tomorrow, it is the final day of the Major League Baseball schedule prior to the All-Star break. How do we want to handle these games here on Sunday as these players might be already looking forward to a couple of days off? We'll talk about that and more coming up next. I'm Scott Seidenberg. This is Live Bet Saturday right here on VSIN, the Sports Betting Network.
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2: 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Which umpires skew over? Which umpires skew under in terms of their results?
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8: 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Jensen Lewis here from VSiN by the Books. Tune in tomorrow as Mark Malusis and I react to France-Morocco and preview the rest of the World Cup quarterfinal action. We'll also get ready for championship weekend at Wimbledon and break down the full MLB slate as well. Joined as always by a stacked guest list, including Thomas Gable, Lou Finocchiaro's UFC 329 Best Bets, and World Cup Talk with Chris Basile. 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
10: Drama in Kansas City as Switzerland has found the equalizer against Argentina. We have a new game. 1-1 Switzerland and Argentina in the 69th minute there at Arrowhead. Your final World Cup quarterfinal with the winner advancing to take on England in the semifinal. Your live market right now up on DraftKings as it is Argentina minus 225 to advance, Switzerland plus 170. Your three-way line, your regulation three-way line, Argentina plus 200, Switzerland plus 500, the draw minus 125. And oh boy, the money you could have had on the draw if you bet it prior to that Switzerland goal. Your total is now 2.5, the over minus 126, the under plus 106, and that is just in your 90 minutes and extra time. So if you think we're 1-1 headed towards extra time, you would bet the under. If you think someone gets a goal here in the next 30 minutes or 20 minutes plus stoppage time, well, then you bet that accordingly. A wild game in San Diego as the Padres have a 7-4 lead over the Blue Jays in the top of the fifth inning. And I just saw this courtesy of OptiStats on Twitter. Tonight's Blue Jays-Padres game is the only MLB game in the modern era where the starting pitchers combined for 11 or more walks while getting 11 or fewer combined outs. I don't know what was in the water or in the air in San Diego, or maybe the ABS system was broken, but for Treya Savage to walk 7 batters, Walker Buehler to walk 4 batters, and it's 7-4 in the fifth inning, congratulations if you cash the over. Let's talk about it more with our next guest joining us on the Progressive Guest Line. He is our very own Greg Peterson, host of the Baseball Betting Show, courtesy of VSiN, and also you can read Greg's write-ups up on VSiN.com. Greg, I hope you had the over tonight between the Padres and the Blue Jays, because that is might be the easiest bet you'll cash here this baseball season.
11: Man, I wish I had the parlay of under 11 total outs and 11 plus walks. Like, if I had over 10.5 walks, under 11 plus outs, I'd be feeling like a very rich man, and I'd be coming at you from a private island right now. But I wasn't on the Blue Jays prior to this game. It's been just very strange with the San Diego Padres in general. They've looked much better with their offense in this game, but when you get walked 7 times, it's easy to be looking a little bit better. But I do think that this could be one of those games where you're going to be seeing a lot of bullpen use. That does bode better for the Padres, and I think that things might team down. Maybe a live under could be a good look, because the Padres and the Blue Jays have been two of the better bullpens in all baseball this season.
10: Live total right now, 14.5. up on DraftKings. We have a live line right now in L.A. The Dodgers trailing 1-0 against the Diamondbacks. Dodgers minus 120 on the live line. Total of 4.5, juice to the over. Brandon Fodd for Arizona, Greg, has gone 4 2/3 innings, allowed just 2 hits, only 1 strikeout. He's got 57 pitches, so you would think capable of going into the sixth and maybe beyond. Yamamoto, meanwhile, has gone 5 innings, allowed 1 run on 2 hits, 5 strikeouts and 2 walks, 76 pitches, so his night could be coming to a close sooner rather than later. Any interest in a live wager here on the Dodgers and Diamondbacks?
11: I actually took plus 240 on the Diamondbacks on the money line. I think a lot of people call me crazy for backing Brandon Pfaff, but in his 2 starts since rejoining the rotation, he's only given up 1 run. So you factor in what he's done tonight. He's through 4 2/3 innings, 15 innings. He's only given up 1 run. I mean, you mentioned it. He's only gotten 1 strikeout in this game, but he's inducing a lot of soft contact. This is a Brandon Pfaff that we saw when the Diamondbacks were able to make the World Series. So I'm not going to be willing to back the Dodgers here, even though it's like minus 120, minus 125 on the live line, because I do think that Pfaff is going to continue to battle through, and this could be a good spot for a live under as well, because I do feel like the Dodgers are going to do a nice job of containing a Diamondbacks team that, let's call it what it is, they've been down with their power this far this season, and I think that that has the makings of like a 2-1, 1-0 sort of final where it's much lower scoring than a lot of people anticipated.
10: Yep, total 4.5 here, live total right now, Dodgers and Diamondbacks. We have breaking news at the World Cup. Switzerland has just been addressed a red card after VAR review, a second yellow card handed out, which gives a red, which means Switzerland is playing down to 10 men here in the 74th minute, and now Argentina on the live line to advance is minus 575. Can Switzerland hang on here, playing down 10 men against the world champs? Here's what I would do right now. I would place an over 2.5 wager at minus 136, thinking that Argentina has very likely a good chance to score a goal here in regulation, or maybe Swiss gets one. We'll see. But over 2.5 would be my play. That's the 90-minute plus extra time, plus not extra time, 90-minute plus stoppage time bet. And again, breaking news, Switzerland playing down to 10 men right now. We're joined on the Progressive Guest Line by our very own Greg Peterson, host of the Baseball Betting Show, wherever you get your podcasts from. 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I'm Scott Seidenberg. It's Live Bet Saturday here on VSiN. Greg, tomorrow it is the final day before the All-Star break. And I looked up some numbers. Last season, the Sunday before the All-Star break, the last or the Saturday and Sunday, some teams got rained out, whatever. Last games before the All-Star break went 12-5 to the under for teams. Since 2021, the final day before the All-Star break, the final game for these teams, unders are 43-32-1. Maybe it's something to players being checked out already and getting ready for a couple of days off. Can I interest you in some unders on tomorrow's slate for Major League Baseball?
11: For me, it's a relatively 50-50 split here because it's going to be just a case of how do you take a look at the pitching matchups. Like, I was going to be in on the under of Brewers versus Pirates, but yeah, we're not getting Jacob Mizrowski anymore. We're getting Robert Gasser. That pushed me off that under. But that said, I do think that it's going to be dependent upon what you all get with regards to some of these pitching matchups. Like, I'm very intrigued to see what the Mets do with their pitching situation on Sunday because they're right now a little bit TBD. Some places have Zach Thornton. Some places have a little bit more of a bullpen game. If you have like a bullpen game, if you have some guy that's getting called up from the minor leagues, that could be a really good spot for the over. But if you've got a guy like Zach Wheeler, for example, going for the Philadelphia Phillies, he wants to make a statement that, hey, you should have put me on the All-Star roster to start with. I shouldn't have been some sort of an alternate. Those are the sorts of things I look at. I feel like the last day going into the All-Star break is a little bit more motivational based than a lot of these. Yes, you certainly do want to be taking a look at the numbers and always check the lineups, always check the manager's notes, what have you, because those can play a big role as to how long these guys are going to go, if at all, because they're going to get some rest days. They get an extra day off to be able to recharge going into the second half of the season. But I do think that this is a little bit more motivational base than a lot of days during the baseball season.
10: Do you think, I mean, I know the managers don't care about the All-Star break, but do you think for some of these pitchers, there could be like an under and outs recorded, thinking that the managers could say, hey, We know that you're probably going to throw an inning on Tuesday, and I'd like to lighten your workload a little bit. So maybe instead of pitching six innings here on Sunday, we're only going to throw you five innings here on Sunday. Could there be something to that, maybe?
11: Absolutely. The only problem is we don't have a lot of guys that are going to be in the All-Star game that are going to be pitching on Sunday, like Jacob Mizrowski was one of them, and
10: yeah. They
11: just decided to scratch him on Sunday. So that was a little bit of a buzzkill for myself because I thought we were going to get good plus money on the Pirates, and I'm still going to be in on the Pirates in this game, but still, that was one that I was a little bit bummed out about. But I certainly do think that if you have a pitcher that is going to be going in the All-Star game, you want to be very mindful of that because they're probably going to be making sure that they take extra precaution, especially if it's only the first or second time that these guys are going to be going into the All-Star game. So I think that that is a great note there, and that's something that you want to be looking at. And for just personally, it doesn't even matter if the guy's going in the All-Star game or not. I do think that you want to be taking a look at just a little bit more bullpen use than normal as well, because a lot of these managers, they want these starters fresh for the second half of the season. And keep in mind, in those first few days coming out of the All-Star break, you always get the rotations moved around just a little bit for these guys too.
10: Greg, you mentioned you're interested in the Pirates at plus money. I've seen the line move a little bit. There's money coming in on the Pirates now, as you mentioned, with the pitching change. But if I told you 2 months ago we have a game where Pittsburgh is at home and Paul Skenes is pitching against Robert Gasser and it's July and you can get the Pirates at even money or plus money, like, you would have called me crazy 2 months ago. What is it about Paul Skenes that has this price so low right now?
11: The guy's not named Paul Skenes around him. Like, if you've seen the defense around him all season long, it's been a bunch of little leaguers out there. And then I still remember in that start against the Philadelphia Phillies, Henry Davis should have challenged a call that was a ball that was clearly a strike, doesn't do so. Next batter up, I think that Paul Skenes allows a hit and then a home run. It just has caused for a cascade of his ERA to go up to a 3.58 because his fielding depends more around a 2.98. He's still getting strikeouts. He's really not giving up a lot of the deep ball, but the guys around him have just really let him down. And I do think that there's going to be a lot of positivity for a guy in Paul Skenes who, I think you might be shocked to hear this, Pirates are 1-9 in his last 10 starts.
10: Wow.
11: I have to think that there's a little bit of positivity there. I think going up against a guy in Robert Gasser, who's been giving up quite a bit of the deep ball, is that time for positivity. So I'm going to be in on Paul Skenes on the money line, close out the first half on a good note, and I'm seeing that total now at a 7.5. I do like that over.
10: All right, good stuff, Greg. Appreciate the time and the insight. We'll be listening to the Baseball Betting Show, and be sure to catch your write-ups up on vsin.com. Enjoy the last day before the break.
11: You do the same. Thank you.
10: There he is, our very own Greg Peterson. We'll update you on what's going on at the World Cup, plus our best bets for McGregor Holloway 2, UFC 329. Main card in progress now. It's Live Bet Saturday here on VSiN.
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19: On the next A Numbers Game, the World Cup semifinals are set, and Dallin Cuff is on the program to discuss both semifinal games. By the way, I won't be there. Dustin Swedelson on desk with Kelly Bidlin to discuss with Dallin, plus Greg Peterson on this All-Star week off, talking about the All-Star game and the Home Run Derby, as will Adam Burke, as will Wes Reynolds. It's A Numbers Game. Dustin Swedelson, Kelly Bidlin, right here at VSiN, 10 a.m. Eastern, 7 a.m. Pacific, the Sports Betting Network.
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10: 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I'm Scott Seidenberg, always on Twitter at Scott's On Air. Hit us all up on the network at VSiN Live. We are into the 84th minute in Kansas City, where we are still tied one apiece between Argentina and Switzerland. And the big story here is that Switzerland is playing down to 10 men. So Argentina really in no hurry to make anything happen, because if this goes to extra time, they will still be playing 11-on-10 and a huge advantage for Argentina. So whether they get the goal in the next, 10 minutes here, let's say, because we're going to include some stoppage time after the 90th minute, or they play this out until they get to the extra time here, they're going to be at a significant advantage, which is why the sportsbooks have noted it. And if you look right now up on DraftKings, odds to advance, Argentina minus 700, Switzerland plus 475, and that still with the score being tied at one apiece, which is absolutely wild to see. UFC 329 in progress right now. It's the Sandhagen fight against Mario Bautista. And once this fight concludes, we have two fights remaining. The Benoit St. Denis fight against Paddy Pimblett. And, of course, our main event, Conor McGregor against Max Holloway. We'll give you our best bet coming up here in just a few minutes. I want to remind you guys, the sports calendar never stops. The Sharp Plays covers it all, and they've been winning for 15 straight years. All of it documented, logs posted publicly at sharpplays.com, the kind of transparency rare in this industry. When the Sharp Plays moves, the sportsbooks take notice. With advanced AI and trusted insider intel, they find the value before the numbers shift. Respected, watched, and feared, start winning with them at sharpplays.com. All right, so everyone's got an opinion here on the main event. I certainly have shared my opinion multiple times in regards to what I expect to see between Conor McGregor and Max Holloway. It's just the first time that we are going to see Conor McGregor in the octagon in five years, right? The last time we saw him, he lost to Dustin Poirier in the rematch after he lost to him prior, and he got knocked out. They had the medical stoppage after the first round in the second fight. We haven't seen him win in over 6 years, and even that win was against a fighter in Donald Cerrone who was at the tail end of his career, losing pretty much every fight that he had towards the end. Right now, up on DraftKings, let's look at these odds. You have Max Holloway minus 305, McGregor plus 245, total rounds 2.5, the over minus 125, the under minus 105. I don't think it goes over 2.5. And I can't, as much as I think it would be a great story and a fun thing to see Conor McGregor win, because if he does, then it's like, wow, think about the opportunity for the next fight, right? Like, who's he going to get next, right? Is it a Poirier, another fight with Poirier? You know, is Justin Gaethje going to fight? Like, who's he going to fight? That's what everyone wants to know, right? How cool would it be to see McGregor with another fight? But do we need to? It's been five years without him in the octagon. Now we need him back? The sport's in a great spot. They don't need pay-per-view numbers. The fights are on Paramount. They don't need pay-per-view numbers. You don't have to sell anything. You've already made your money. It's not like the UFC is in desperate mode here to try and get somebody to fill the seats. They got that already. I just don't know what to expect here from McGregor tonight. I really don't. Earlier in the show, we were joined by our friend Doug Vasquez from Sports Illustrated, and I asked him his thoughts on McGregor, five-year absence, now back in the octagon tonight. What can we expect? What's the anticipation like? Here was Doug.
0: I don't know so much if it's a question of stamina. I think octagon rust will play a part in this. I think, you know, Conor has unlimited access to money. He's been training with Tim Grover, who's Michael Jordan's old famous trainer. So he's really taken this fight camp seriously. I think, though, what I'm concerned about is just how he's going to deal with Max coming at him, getting in dirty phone booth style boxing, and if he's really going to be able to keep the pace standing on the feet. If you get into those, I do like it, a finish here in the second or third round by Max. I think, you know, if Conor doesn't get Max out of there in the first round, it's going to be a long road ahead for him, I believe.
10: That's the thing I'm worried about, is, like, if Conor tries to go at Max, he's the king of significant strikes. I don't know if Conor can take that beating 5 years out of the octagon. Let's hear from another one of our experts, our very own, the co-host of VSiN by the Books and First Strike, our MMA podcast here on VSiN, our very own Dave Ross, with his insight in tonight's main event.
21: Who is Conor McGregor in 2026? He looks great, right? I don't think anybody's doubting that. He's going to do all of his stuff, his strutting, and he's going to be Conor McGregor, the king is back, you know, Mystic Mac, all of that stuff is back into play. And then I go, I haven't seen him in 5 years, guys, and I'm going to bet Conor McGregor, and the money's all coming in on Conor, and it's knocking this number way down, and then I got to remember who's on the other side, and that's a Hall of Famer in his own right, Max Holloway. Guys, at some point, if you get Max Holloway at minus $2 against a guy we haven't seen in 5+ years, and let's be honest, didn't even look great 5 years ago, this isn't 2015. Jensen, as much as I like that to be with the Mets back in the World Series and Conor McGregor is the number one guy in the sport, it's 2026, gentlemen. I think I have to look to the favorite side here in Max Holloway.
10: That's the way I'm looking, and I feel like that's the way everybody's looking here. Max Holloway's going to win this fight. It's just a matter of when and how. Well, we know how. He's going to win by knockout or TKO, right? That's how he's going to win this fight. When is he going to win this fight? I put a couple of sprinkles on Holloway in the first round and Holloway on the second round, plus 500 and plus 450 respectively. But my best bet in this fight is Max Holloway's significant strikes over 72.5. And beyond that, I'm actually going to do some sprinkling on the ladder here. You can do Max Holloway 100 plus significant strikes at plus 150, and then you can go on from there. 105 is 175, 110 is plus 200, and so on and so forth. Max Holloway is the king of significant strikes. I'm going to give you some numbers from his previous fights. Now, again, keep in mind, these fights, though, went between 3 and 5 rounds. And I don't know if this fight does go between 3 and 5 rounds. But here's the results. Last fight was a loss. He totally got outclassed by Charles Oliveira. He only had 26 significant strikes. Prior to that, a win against Dustin Poirier, 198 significant strikes. A loss to Ilya Topuria, 79 significant strikes. A win against Justin Gaethje, 181 significant strikes. A win against Chan Sung Jung, 75 significant strikes. A win against Arnold Allen, 147. The loss to Alexander Volkanovski, 127. 230 against Yair Rodriguez, 445 in an absolute beat-up against Calvin Kattar, 102 against Volkanovski, 134 against Volkanovski. We're going back to 2019, 129 against Frankie Edgar. That's a name we haven't heard in a while. I mean, this guy's the king of significant strikes. You're telling me McGregor, who's going to want to stand there and box with him, is not going to get knocked 73 times? Yeah. Best bet here for tonight, Max Holloway, over 72.5 significant strikes against Conor McGregor. That is the best bet for the main event coming up here. Still have the Paddy Pimblett fight coming up, but that is my best bet. Look, there's no shortage of betting opportunities this summer from daily MLB, the World Cup going on right now, still a 1-1 tie. And, of course, the countdown to football season. So now's the perfect time to lock in with VSiN's football special for just $175, guys. Get full VSiN Pro access through the Super Bowl. 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We are into the 93rd minute, and we are still tied at one apiece. But as this game goes into extra time, and who knows, because we still have 9 minutes of stoppage time. So we still have 7 minutes left to play here in stoppage time. If it goes, when it goes into extra time, which it's very likely to do, Argentina with a massive advantage. We're still sweating out our parlay, though, of Argentina to advance with Messi over two-plus shots on target, and that includes extra time. That's why we did that bet. It includes extra time. So Messi does not have a shot on target yet, so let's see if we can get some in extra time. Who knows? Maybe there's a penalty kick that he's going to get. We'll see. Look, tomorrow morning, start your day with VSiN Weekend Morning Line with John Jastrzemski and Will Hill at 9 a.m. Eastern. Then at noon, Ready, Set, Bet has everything to cover the day's slate of games. Femi Abebefe and Joe Serrallo will track all the live action and the best in-game betting angles on Live Bet Sunday. And then at 7 p.m. Eastern time, I will be back with you on Live Bet Sunday to take over and close out the weekend, the final stretch of Major League Baseball games prior to the All-Star break. We will have Home Run Derby bets as well. I'm Scott Seidenberg over on Twitter at Scott's On Air. 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
27: Elite, elite defense, and they do lose some talent. 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When you look at the offense, though, I mean, Mateer is back. He's fully healthy, and I think that they will be more explosive. The backfield is loaded with Torrey Blaylock and Xavier Robinson coming back. The receiver group looks good. I think think if the O-line can stay healthy, we're going to see Oklahoma convert third down better. They're going to sustain drives more consistently. We'll score more points. I look at the schedule. It is nasty. You get Michigan on the road early. You got to go to Georgia. You go to Florida. Texas on the neutral. Ole Miss and A&M late. But I like over the win total of 7.5. I'm high on Oklahoma. I think if things break right, they could challenge in the SEC and be one of those teams that find to make the playoff.
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1: Coming up on Monday's episode of Money Moves, the semifinals are set in the FIFA World Cup. We'll break down both matchups. Really love this player to score and this team to move on. We'll tell you what it is and how to play it. NBA Summer League continues as well. We're getting closer and closer to the postseason. We'll check in on Summer League futures and most outstanding player as well. And it's a deep cut in Major League Baseball. 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
26: 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I'm your host, Tim Murray. Great hour ahead for you. Later on, we will hear from Parker Fleming. I chatted with him and we broke down some of the easiest and most difficult schedules this year in the Power Four and what that means from a win total standpoint. And of course, you probably know Parker from his great beard and the Twitter handle Stats O'War. But first up, we're going to chat with Joshua Nunn, a.k.a. Duck, from the Action Network. We go through the SEC and the Big Ten, and always a great and insightful chat with my good friend Joshua Nunn over at Action Network. Quick programming note, I did record an episode of the VSiN College Football Betting Podcast earlier this week that was audio only with Phil Steele. So check that out on iTunes, on Spotify, VSiN.com as well. So audio only with Phil Steele. 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But first up, part of my chat with Joshua Nunn, a.k.a. Duck, as we went in depth on Texas and Oklahoma this upcoming season. But let's get into Texas, because this will be the third straight guest on this pod that has had some questions about the Longhorns, and not necessarily saying they're going to be, you know, overrated or terrible, but, you know, there's a lot of expectations when it comes to this Texas team. You know, they're coming off a season where, you know, they didn't make the college football playoff. They end the season on a high with their bowl win over Michigan. But according to many metrics, Duck, they have the hardest schedule in college football this year. We all know about the week two showdown against Ohio State in Austin right now. Game of the year line has that around a pick. So I'm curious your breakdown of this Texas team with a win total at 9.5.
27: I mean, I guess based on what we saw last season, doubt has crept into my mind about whether or not Arch Manning is that dude to really see Texas ascend to the top. I just felt like Texas was so fortunate in many situations last year. I mean, they're messing around potentially losing against Kentucky and Mississippi State. They were so fortunate to have played Oklahoma in a situation where their quarterback was hurt. I mean, come on, Tim. These guys were struggling with UTEP last year. It was just... it didn't look right offensively. And with Texas, they're going to have two major prove-it situations early in the season when they host Ohio State And then in week four, when they go to Tennessee, I think we'll know a lot more and we'll have a lot more clear picture of what Texas is all about after they have to face those two opponents. I mean, the O-line looks good for Texas this year. They should be able to run the football. Hollywood Smothers comes in at running back. Relief Brown comes in from ASU. I think the talent in the backfield is real, and they've got some guys on the outside. Emmett Mosley, Ryan Wingo comes back. Cam Coleman is in from Auburn. They've got weapons on the outside. And with more of an effective run game, I think that maybe that takes a little bit of the pressure off of Arch Manning to have to be the guy and show the heroism week in and week out. There are some losses in the front seven for Texas. There's a chance maybe they're not as tough up front. But getting Biles in from Pitt and having Hero Canoe and Alex January come back on the D-line is just so huge. So we'll see. Again, I don't think they're going to be garbage. I think Texas is definitely a strong team, well-deserved of a top 15 or top 10 type of ranking. But, you know, I project 8.6 wins for Texas this year. I think 9-3 is the most likely result. I lean under the win total, but I think there are some spots situationally where I just want to fade the Longhorns against the number. I don't think they're going to beat Ohio State in week two. I would play the Buckeyes there. And, you know, there are some tough road games. They've got to go to A&M at the end of the season. They go to LSU. They got Ole Miss and Florida coming in. So, I mean, the schedule is quite tricky. This is a team where I really want to see what it looks like after those two early season tests before I put a lot of stock in Texas. They could ascend, but I have Georgia a notch above them.
11: Let's get to their arch rival, Oklahoma. You know, one of the few things we still have tried and true in college football is Red River at the Cotton Bowl, middle of October. We get that again, both the teams coming off of byes. And I saw John Mateer gave a quote to, I think it was On Three over the weekend. I believe he was at the Manning Passing Academy. And he said, with his hand injury last year, the thumb injury, he said it was like throwing a baseball with two fingers. His quote continued. He said, "I have no regrets in the challenge I put myself through. Obviously, it didn't work out. Like, it sucked. We all watched it. I'm not saying that, but it's just the result. I learned a lot, and you can learn that you can adapt and then in the offseason go back." You know, it's funny, Duck, because I felt like last year John Mateer was kind of this, like, you know, shiny new toy. Hey, this guy's coming in from Washington State and his offensive coordinator's going to be down there. He's going to win the Heisman Trophy. And I just said, hey, let's pump the brakes a little bit on John Mateer. And he ends up getting the hand injury. It kind of derails things. It almost feels like maybe now is the time to buy on John Mateer. Maybe if you're looking on the Heisman market, you know, he's going to be super athletic. He's got a big time opportunity early on in the season at Michigan and at Georgia. Got a win total of 7.5, juice to the over. What's your breakdown on the Sooners this year? And, you know, could they exceed expectations?
27: I think they absolutely can exceed expectations. I thought the win total was a win low. You know, one thing that I will say looking back, it's so hard to replicate what that front did last season. 10 times they held opponents under 120 rushing yards, 45 sacks, 122 tackles for loss. They surrendered just 38% successful third down conversions defensively. They were exquisite in the red zone. Only 13 red zone touchdowns given up against 31 trips. Elite, elite defense. And they do lose some talent. They're replacing some pieces from that defense. But I think based on what they have coming back and who they brought in, these guys are going to be nasty once again. You know, one of the many wonderful things that Phil Steele does in his annual publication is he does a great breakdown position by position and who his top units are. And Phil has the D-line for Oklahoma third best nationally. The linebacker group is fourth best. The secondary is eighth best nationally. You factor in elite special teams. I mean, this defense is going to run it back in 2026 in all likelihood. I think they're going to be really, really good. Taylor Wine on the D-line, Jaden Jackson, David Stone comes back, Okoye is there. You have so much production and so many guys that, I mean, they're just juniors. They're coming into form as college players right now, and there's a lot of growth that happens between a college player's tenure, getting into that upper-class sort of status. So I think along the defensive line, they're going to be really good. Linebacker also, Kip Lewis and Owen Heineke coming back. Proven guys who are just really good at what they do. this defensive front is going to be really nasty again, and they're going to create a lot of problems for the opposition. When you look at the offense, though, I mean, Mateer is back. He's fully healthy. The thumb has healed, and I think that they will be more explosive. The backfield is loaded with Torrey Blaylock and Xavier Robinson coming back. The receiver group looks good. I think if the O-line can stay healthy, we're going to see Oklahoma convert third down better. They're going to sustain drives more consistently. They'll score more points. All good things if you like Boomer Sooner. So I look at the schedule. It is nasty. You get Michigan on the road early. You got to go to Georgia. You go to Florida, Texas on the neutral, Ole Miss and A&M late, back-to-back. I mean, there are some really tough opponents on the schedule. I mean, it's the SEC, so week in and week out, you're going to have to bring it. But I like over the win total of 7.5. You chop around because there is some variance in the vig there. I think DK might have the best odds on that one, but I want to back Oklahoma week to week as well. I think that we're going to see this offense be a lot more consistent, and I think they'll score more points than they did last year. So I'm high on Oklahoma. I think if things break right, they could challenge in the SEC and be one of those teams that's fine to make the playoff.
11: So last year, Duck, I think I talked about this situational spot for like 2 months, and it came around. Everyone seemed to agree with it. Market moved that way. And then Oklahoma went to Philadelphia and beat the living breaks off Temple. So the situation didn't work well. But I've got another situation that I need a G5 team to rise to the occasion. And they're a good one. That would be the New Mexico Lobos. How about September 19th, Duck? You've got Oklahoma coming off of a trip to the Big House, and then next week they would go to Athens. Can we have our boys from Albuquerque hang within, what would that number be, like 31, 28? Can we have them hang within 4 touchdowns in Boomer Soonerland?
27: Yeah, I mean, I would take New Mexico if we're catching over 28.5. I projected about 24, 25. Hey, New Mexico, you know, you're going to get toughness. Jason Eck has really instilled a tough attitude and belief. We saw that when New Mexico went to the Big House last season and really competed with Michigan. They're devoid of some talent. They're going to be less talented, obviously. But if you have a coach that gets the guys to believe, maybe they can sustain some drives in the first half, play some field position, do a couple things. I mean, I could see a scenario where New Mexico could potentially hang around. Not going to win. But we saw Oklahoma play real sluggishly against an FCS opponent as well, and they only won 35-3 against Illinois State. And so, yeah, I could see a defensive slog where maybe the Lobos defense can rise to the occasion, force a turnover, hold them to 35 or less, and maybe keep it within the number.
11: Yeah, maybe a first-half play in that one. We grind it out, and then the second half it gets a little ugly, but we will see. You know, it's funny, wrap it up on Oklahoma. John Mateer, circa has him 30-1 to win the Heisman Trophy. Look, he was the talk all of last season or offseason. I want to say he was like 20-25-1. You know, he's one of those quarterbacks, Duck, that I feel like is falling into the, you know,

0: the Power Four. Easiest? Maybe you're looking at a Penn State, a Georgia. Difficult? Ooh, buddy. There's some challenging ones out there in the ACC. But coming up on the other side, more with Duck, Joshua Nunn, and we'll get into a little Ohio State.
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0: We're not going to go as in-depth on the Big Ten as we did the SEC, Duck, but a couple teams, you know, worth just mentioning here from a win total standpoint. I want to start with Ohio State because they were kind of the topic du jour a little bit last week on the pod. Win total at 9.5. Schedule's really challenging, as we know, with some of the road games they have. Indiana, Texas, they have Oregon at home. They obviously play Michigan again. They have to go to Iowa, which we'll talk about Iowa here in just a moment. But, you know, what's your breakdown on this Ohio State team with a win total at 9.5, albeit juiced to the over?
10: I like over the win total. I've got these guys power rated higher than every opponent they're going to face on their schedule this season. Favored by double digits in 9 games overall. You know, I thought Ohio State was really handcuffed late in the season, not having as many strenuous situations for 11 straight weeks. You know, they were involved in easy games. They were coasting at the end. And I thought that that really reared its ugly head the last 2 games of the season when they were in these epic battles in the Big Ten championship game and then in the playoff loss against Miami. I would guess more often than not that they get those situations figured out. Some of the issues like timid play calling, the conservative decision making, situational football, things that we just see that are just so, we're unaccustomed to seeing with Ohio State. Third down, red zone, fourth and go. They failed when they needed it the most. And that has to be the focus of the offseason, I think. It's not necessarily that they were devoid of any talent. And I think that top to bottom, they're

0: roster looks pretty shored up. I think these guys can fix that. I think that they can learn from some of those things they went through the last 2 weeks of the season last year. It's over 9.5 for me. They haven't lost 3 regular season games in such a long time, and I do not see it this year. I do have them favored in all 12, but double-digit favorites in 9. I project 10.5 wins. It's over 9.5 for me.
1: Yeah, I haven't played it yet. I think I'm going to get to the window, though, on Ohio State over 9.5. I keep talking about it. I'm going to kick myself when they get 10 or 11 wins. I'm like, we talked about it all summer. I didn't play it. And, you know, it's kind of like, you know, the situation in Dumb and Dumber. Well, what if they shot me in the head? Hey, that's a risk we're willing to take. 9.5 wins with Ohio State when so many people you talk to, Duck, have them number one or number two in their power ratings. And it's tried and true. However, let's get to maybe a future in this conference. So it does feel like a trio up top. Ohio State, Indiana, Oregon, depending on what your power ratings look like. We had Matt Grill on last week. He had Ohio State 1, Indiana tied for 2nd with Notre Dame, and Oregon 4. So it's tight up top. Oregon in that 3-1 range to win the Big Ten. Is that something that is enough value there in the futures market?
0: Yeah, I think it's probably worth a shot here. I've got these guys as 2 touchdown favorites in every game they play before Ohio State, with the exception that I've got them 7.2 points favored at USC is the only exception there. So you're going to have numerous opportunities for Oregon as huge favorites to go out and win games. You do get the Eastern travel situation before they have to go to the Shoe when they travel to Illinois. And one thing that I was really impressed with Oregon last year was how they traveled. They went into several hostile situations where they had to go west to east. We've seen teams do that where it hasn't looked very good. I thought Oregon was pretty buttoned up and took care of business when they had to travel east. And so I think that that's really something that you have to have factored in. The defense looks bowed up once again. I mean, the DL, the defensive line should create so much pressure and havoc on the opposition, which will continue to aid the secondary to another strong season. Yeah, I think it's 10-2 or better for Oregon, and if they do notch 10 or 11 wins, they're going to be playing in the Big Ten title game. So, yeah, 3-1, I think, you know, it's going to require a good grasp of things from the new OC and the new DC, and they did promote internally to acquire both those positions, so shouldn't be as much of a change as what you might think, but I think Oregon's going to be good once again.
1: All right, 2 more in the Big Ten. Like I said, we're not going to go crazy in depth. We did that with the SEC, but I always like when we have sharp betting minds have differing opinions. I think that's helpful for people as you go into the off season. You can't, you know, everyone talking about one team, and then, you know, if that team has a little bit of a stumbling block, you're like, well, what the hell? What happened? Why didn't anyone, you know, envision this? So last week, Colby Dant talked about Iowa. He likes them over their win total, and I saw your write-up. You like them under. So give me some concerns about the Hawkeyes this year. Win total sitting at 7.5 right now.
0: Well, I mean, this is a hard one because you're betting against culture, the team attitude, selflessness, and the heart that Iowa plays with. And I think the culture that's been procured at Iowa is one that every FBS program can really aspire to achieve. There's not a bad thing to say about the program. This year, you know, the running back room is loaded with Kamari Moulton, who comes back. LJ Phillips comes in from University of South Dakota, where he led the FCS in rushing. But I do think they're a notch or two down on the offensive and defensive lines, and they lost so much on special teams. Their return guy, Caden Wetchin, was such a weapon last year, and he's gone. You're getting an FCS kicker. You're getting a Division III punter that comes in. Special teams is just going to be down from prior seasons, and I think the schedule actually lines up to be fairly challenging for Iowa. You've got Michigan, Ohio State, and then at Washington all consecutively. The road trip to Minnesota won't be easy. Wisconsin's going to be better than what most people probably anticipate for the Badgers. At Illinois won't be easy. Eventually, they're going to have to play Nebraska, and Nebraska's going to win one of these games. They're Iowa's 10-1 over the last 11 years, but Nebraska at the end is going to be priced within a field goal like it always is. Just seems like one where you're getting a lot of shots on goal for the opponent. It, you know, we kind of saw the offense lean into their identity last year when they brought in Mark Gronowski from South Dakota State. We all thought that the passing offense was going to be so much improved and they were going to be so much further along. Well, it just never manifested itself that way. And it's hard again when the program has so much continuity and consistency, but I think the schedule allows for Iowa to be in so many games, and they win so many games with defense, being in position, playing sound special teams. And I think this is just the year where they lose a game or two. The offense can't put it together, and I've got them at 7 wins, so I did take under 7.5 at plus 125. I think this is just one of those years for Iowa where they're not as strong at tight end, not as strong along the offensive line and defensive line. They just take a step back. I think 7-5 is the number for these guys.
1: Let's get to a couple week zero plays, and let's start with USC and San Jose State. This will be played at the Coliseum, I think middle of the afternoon, so it'll be pretty hot. But, you know, a lot of uncertainty with San Jose State, but the question, and I think when we look at this game and the way you've bet it, is San Jose State going to be able to slow down this USC offense? And is this going to be a game like we saw last year in their opener when they put up 73 on Missouri State, or in week two when they put up 59 on Georgia Southern? Is Lincoln Riley just going to be a big old bully here and try to put up as many points as possible on San Jose State? So the total right now is at 57.5 at DraftKings, and I know that's something that you're looking at, points galore week zero between USC and San Jose State.
0: Yeah, let's get into it. I mean, I just cannot understate enough, or I can't overstate, excuse me, how bad San Jose State's defense is going to be this season. I mean, that unit stunk last year, and the defense loses so much production. And the talent that they use to backfill with reserve G6 and FCS talent is just not going to cut it all season, let alone in this game. They played a lot of bad offenses last year, and they allowed a boatload of points. They couldn't stop the run. The D-line, the secondary, and that linebacker, there are just such a major talent deficiency at all three levels. And yet they're still running the spread-and-tread offensive system. They're less talented at quarterback and at receiver. They're not going to be as explosive. So I can see this one kind of snowballing quickly. Maybe Ken Niumatalolo takes a few gambles to try to keep his team in it in the first quarter, which will lead to short fields for USC. But USC is equipped to take advantage of this defense here. You've got Jaden Maiva coming back. He's going to have a field day against this defense while breaking in a new receiver core. The running back room is very stout with Wayman Jordan and King Miller coming back. They're both going to get a lot of touches in space here. The offensive line looks really good. The question is this, but Duck, why would USC run it up here? They're not going to do that. San Jose State may not score. This is going to stay under. Well, if you dive into the minutiae of the early season, and we'll start with last year, where USC ran it up against Missouri State 73-13, scored 17 points in the fourth quarter, two touchdowns in the fourth quarter against Georgia Southern in a game they won 59-20. You can go all the way back to Lincoln Riley's first year, where they beat Rice 66-14. They scored 35 second-half points, throwing 40-yard bombs deep into the fourth quarter. That same year, Stanford, their games against Stanford and Fresno State early in the season were high scoring and had late points. In 2023, 56-28 against the same San Jose State team, again throwing bombs late in the fourth quarter. 66-14 against Nevada, scored 24 points in the fourth quarter. There's just so many situations where when games get out of hand, some coaches will seek to shorten the game, and other coaches will just look to get reps. And I think when you have an experienced quarterback in Maiva who's going to get a lot of work this season, but he's breaking in a new receiver core, you need to get these guys meaningful reps. The run game, even if they do run the ball a good majority of the fourth quarter, they're going to be explosive, and the depth of San Jose State is really going to be tested. And I don't think they hold up here. So this is one where I do think San Jose State in the second half will continue to run their stuff, and they'll punch a touchdown or two in. But USC can score 56, 59, 63. I mean, and they do. They do that early in the season. So I think this point total is probably 10 points too low. I bet it at 55.5.
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1: Let's go to the Big Ten first, and let's look at Matt Campbell's Penn State squad. It does feel like Penn State kind of hit the lotto when it comes to the schedule this year. You look at the big boys, where are they? No Ohio State, no Indiana, no Oregon. So the schedule for year one of Matt Campbell, Parker, does situate quite well.
10: Yeah, absolutely. Extremely favorable for them. You circle at Michigan, at Washington as kind of tricky games, but then very, very manageable. Even a team like Wisconsin, who I think onboarded some interesting pieces and might have a kind of convincing identity, you're getting them early, and so they don't have time to ramp up and potentially be tricky. I think Matt Campbell's a guy that comes in and offers you, you know, culture, consistency. Obviously, they bulk imported players, and a lot of those guys are guys that Matt Campbell's already evaluated. So that's really nicely kind of peaked up to ramp up, get rolling for that USC-Michigan back-to-back, take a breather, get prepared to go to Washington. But every other game on their schedule is absolutely winnable. One of the most, I think, third most favorable Power Four schedule just in the conference play this season. Really, really breaks out nicely for them. I have them as a win probability of over 60 in I'm counting this live. 1, 2, 3, 4, 5, 6, 7, 8, 9 of their games, which is a great place to be, even as markets are still sharpening and information still kind of making its way through. So very, very favorable for year one, not to mention in the era of, you know, a lot of player movement, having the experienced relationship with Rocco Becht at quarterback. I think Penn State's offense will be much more boring, much less fireworks and kind of Andy Kotelnicki doing all sorts of random crazy things, but perhaps much more efficient kind of bread and butter offense this year.
1: Yeah. Two of the most challenging games they have, always tricky to go to the Pacific Northwest. They take on Washington. They go to the Big House to take on Michigan off a bye. And we've talked about on the pod, just a weird spot. They're going to be the opener of Ryan Field on a Friday night in Evanston against Northwestern. But all in all, you will take that schedule any day of the week when you don't have to play Ohio State, Indiana, Oregon, and you get USC also coming to you in October. Let's go to the SEC, Parker, take a look at Georgia. This is a team, and I actually mentioned it in the previous podcast with Phil Steele, where the more I dig into it, the more I'm like, you know, I kind of like Georgia, and which is not a really crazy, outlandish thing to say. A team that's won multiple national championships, won the SEC a year ago. But, you know, for them, it was disappointing the last 2 years. They lose in the Sugar Bowl 2 years ago to Notre Dame. They lose in the Sugar Bowl last year to Ole Miss. Looking at their schedule this year, Parker, what jumps out to you about the Bulldogs? Because we know you're always going to have a couple pretty darn good opponents on your schedule in the SEC, but for Georgia, what makes their schedule in your eyes a little bit more favorable than others in the SEC?
10: Definitely taking a little bit of a breather in the non-con, and not as ambitious there. Obviously, you get Georgia Tech as kind of your non-con rival there at the end. Georgia Tech, I do think, with losing Buster Faulkner, and the quarterback room, is going to be a little bit step back. So that's an easier matchup for them. Really comes down to kind of four games, top 15 opponents in Oklahoma, Alabama, Florida, and Ole Miss, and how they can kind of weather them. The good news is those are spaced out a little bit, and should give you some breather. The thing I have circled with Georgia, because I agree, I like them. I think they have seven or eight guys who could be drafted next year on this defense starting. They're going to have a lot of talent. Maybe the top end of defensive talent isn't there where it's been historically, but in terms of depth and number of guys that are consistently good, certainly there. I feel like the last couple of years we've been looking back at Georgia and saying, man, they were so talented, but they just couldn't stay healthy. You know, Oscar Delp last year, it's revealed that he's got the foot issue and wasn't playing at 100%. You know, you wonder how they're going to be working this offseason to kind of weather the storm, because it is increasingly a long season. Not only the brutal SEC kind of grind, but even to make it out of the first or second round. We've seen Georgia get out physicaled in the playoff, and then 2 years ago with Notre Dame, and then last year with Ole Miss, you know, kind of that one more score they needed, they couldn't close the deal there. And so I wonder what Georgia's doing to maximize kind of that longevity and keep their guys healthy. I don't think the talent on defense is necessarily as high ceiling as it potentially has been, but pound for pound, this is one of the most talent stacked defenses in the country. And the way that schedule breaks, they've got, you know, a 51% chance of going 3-1 or better against that foursome that I mentioned. I think it's very, very favorable. I just am worried a little bit. The only thing tempering kind of my expectations is that we've just seen they kind of have gotten banged up really easily the last couple of years, and I want to see them be a little more robust.
1: Let's go to the ACC, and I alluded to a couple years ago, it was Louisville who won the schedule lottery. I wouldn't say NC State necessarily won it overwhelmingly, but the Wolfpack avoid, from an odd standpoint, the top two dogs, Miami and SMU. They do play Louisville, but they get them at home, so you'd much rather have a team like Louisville at home than on the road. You avoid Clemson, who is currently fourth in the odds. You avoid Pitt as well. You avoid Virginia Tech. You do have to play Virginia, and that game is not going to be in Brazil. Now it will be in Charlottesville. So on paper, your most challenging game in conference will be a trip to Virginia. But all in all, if you're Dave Doran entering, God, year 14, crazy to think, and CJ Bailey coming back for another season, there is some wiggle room there with this schedule for the Wolfpack.
10: Absolutely. I have it as three opponents that are in the top 40 this season. And some of those, you know, priors do some work. Recent history does some work. Like Florida State, are we really, you know, super worried about going to Tallahassee at the end of the season there for NC State? Great that they retained CJ Bailey. Obviously lost some pieces in Hollywood Smothers and Jacarius Peak that went over to South Carolina. And so we'll be rebuilding in that. But Dave Doran is a guy that, you know, I think the quarterback consistency will paper over a lot of concerns about plugging in new pieces and replacing kind of that elite talent there. I've got NC State in the mid 40s in terms of rank, about 7.52 expected wins. So kind of going to the over, I think, of those numbers there, just based on, you're right, the schedule breaks really nicely. They could lose to Louisville. They could lose to Virginia. They could lose to one of Florida State and still have a very solid season. With that, you're going to Stanford, but you get Cal at home. So again, not a huge split in terms of the travel burden there. It's kind of broken out nicely for them as well. I think if we're looking back at a 9-3, 8-4 NC State, we're saying, hey, this is an NC State team, just like kind of exactly what we expect out of Dave Doran. The schedule just broke nicely enough that they were able to stay consistent and win a couple games that are more borderline.
1: Yeah, you're looking at a plus money on over 7.5, minus 175 over 6.5 for NC State. Two more teams to look at from a positive schedule before we get to the teams that you're looking at and saying, oof, man, that is, who do they anger in their scheduling world there? Let's go to Kansas State, year one for Colin Klein. And I think when you look at the odds board for the Big 12, and we've obviously spent a lot of time on the pod with the Brendan Sorsby situation, looking at the odds here, but Kansas State, you know, we talk about Texas Tech, and we'll break down their win total here later on, Parker, but when you look at a Kansas State team, they also win the lottery like Texas Tech, because they avoid Texas Tech, the favorite, BYU, and Utah. So when we talk about Texas Tech, they avoid Utah, BYU, and Kansas State, but Kansas State similarly avoids a lot of the big boys. So for Colin Klein, look, you still have a trip to Arizona State, a trip to TCU, which will be challenging, but you know, when you're looking at a schedule right now and you look at the odds that are out there to win the conference in the Big 12, Iowa State has the longest odds to win the conference, and they get them on the road. Colorado, who knows what to expect from the Buffs this year. They get them on the road, and they get Cincinnati on the road. So the three teams with the longest odds to win the Big 12, Parker, they go on the road to all of those teams. So you're probably going to be a favorite. So I think when you look at Kansas State, there's a reason that they have the fourth shortest odds, and it might be a lot to do with the schedule.
10: Absolutely. I have them favored right now in every game except TCU and Arizona State. And both of those are, you know, 43 and 46% win probability. So really, really close, especially accounting for the road. Houston is a sneaky game, a team that kind of came on at the end of the season. I do think they got overrated a little bit. It's still good to have them at home and not have to go down there with, you know, Willie Fritz as a builder and building up. But I think the vibes around Kansas State are kind of odd. Certainly with Klein retiring, you get Klein coming in. I don't know if there's anyone in America I'd trust more to kind of finally get Avery Johnson to make that step and be the quarterback that he should be. I mean, run the ball, man. Like, let's line up and do that. But yeah, Kansas State gets a really nice opportunity here to kind of take care of business. And I wouldn't call it sneaking into the Big 12 title game, but you know, you avoid the presumptive favorites across the board. You go 2-1 against Houston, Arizona State, and TCU, and you're probably in the Big 12 championship, and probably at least in a situation like BYU last year, where if you win the Big 12 championship, you're in the playoff and well seeded. So yeah, certainly breaks down there. I think two opponents in the top 30 there overall. So again, really, really nice and easy. Also have to say they are not going across the pond this year, which I think the curse of the Ireland game certainly reared its head last season. They just seemed off. They came back and, you know, struggled with an FCS opponent and never looked right all season. You wonder if that consistency bump doesn't kind of overcompensate for how down they were last year as well. So maybe trending in the right direction for Kansas State as well. I've got them at 37 to start the season.
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1: Final easy schedule amongst the power teams, Notre Dame. And this schedule, look, on paper, when Notre Dame announced the series with Wisconsin, you know, people forget in 2021, they were an underdog to Wisconsin at Soldier Field. They were supposed to play this game in 2020. COVID happens. Now they're playing in 2026, and Wisconsin has obviously fallen on hard times. Right now, you look at the schedule, Parker, a road trip to BYU. That'll be a challenge, no doubt. They are, based off of the betting odds, a double-digit favorite there. Miami in South Bend in November, and then SMU. How manageable is the Irish schedule in your eyes this year?
10: Very favorable. Second among Power Four teams. This is not a dig at Notre Dame, but like that's kind of common in the independent era. It's like they're going to play some ACC teams. It's up and down, and just the revolving door there of like which ACC teams they're playing plus the non-con. They got 2 years here where the schedule is pretty favorable, but I do think they're in a situation that's almost more dire than last year, where they had Texas A&M. And they had Miami, and they could have split those and been fine, and they couldn't. And so the leash is almost shorter this year because the quality of the schedule is that much worse. And so they won't get that boost from, hey, we could win a big game and still make another mistake there. Some of this, I think you almost look at the uncertainty of some of these teams. I have them favored, Notre Dame favored in every game, number three overall, going into the season behind Texas and Oregon. And you look at, a BYU and a Miami as kind of the two that are the most difficult. Contrary to last season, they get some time to ramp up, to iron out some kinks. I think that's good for CJ Carr. The hype he's getting is not close to kind of the galaxy brain Arch Manning last year. But Tim, people are saying some very ambitious things about CJ Carr. I think I was listening to, mowing the lawn, listening to McShay the other day, and he's like, this could be the best Notre Dame quarterback of our lifetime. Hey, he's good. He's good. We just let's play it on the field. He doesn't get that. Like, I'm not super afraid of the Wisconsin defense, especially to start the season. So like, he gets those opportunities to ramp up a little bit and to gel. What does this offense look like without Jeremiah Love? That's not to say they don't have a stable running backs. They're going to shift Mackey inside in the offensive line because they've got a tackle who's going to be better. Like, I think they've got really good optionality and depth, but in terms of identity, that's going to have to coalesce. That's going to have to gel a little bit. They have an opportunity here instead of, hey, we've got to play our best two games and then survive. They've got the opportunity to ramp up a little bit and kind of show off. So I think that bodes very, very well for them. In addition to kind of quality of opponent, timing of opponent is much more favorable this season as well.
1: Oh, there's no doubt. I mean, they will be almost a 3-touchdown favorite in every game. I think right now 20 or so against Wisconsin. So you mentioned it, but it's funny. I remember people losing their mind over whatever bylaw it is that Notre Dame automatically gets in if they're top 12. I'm like, look, folks, look at the schedule. If they're 10-2, they ain't getting in. If they're 11-1 or 12-0, they're getting in. And that's just kind of your point there. Last year they were 10-2, and it was right there on the cusp. If they lose two games with this schedule, kiss your playoff goodbye, in my opinion. So let's get to the really challenging schedules this year. Big 12 media days are going on as we speak, and Coach Prime is out there. It's year four for him. Year one, it was all this hype. They get off to a good start, and then things kind of fall apart. Year two, pretty solid year, right? Travis Hunter wins the Heisman Trophy. And year three, without Hunter, without Shador, with a lot of those other pieces, they fall back a lot. So as we look at this Colorado team, and then we look at this schedule, what type of challenges is Coach Prime looking at in year four?
10: Bear with me for a second, because this is kind of how I feel about Prime. Guns N' Roses did a cover of the Rolling Stones' Sympathy for the Devil. I don't know if you're familiar with it. And Axl Rose has this like great screeching voice, like Guns N' Roses at their peak rocked or whatever. But he just kind of sold it in and was like flat and weird. And every time you listen to it, you're like, man, this could have been awesome and I was rooting for this. And it just fell so flat. The Dion at Colorado kind of feels like this. I feel like it could have been awesome. And it could have been cool, and they just way missed the mark on engagement and taking care of business and this overconfident swagger. Like every offseason, I mean, we just saw clips from media days and talking to players about like, oh, we didn't really watch film last year, or 2 years ago it was, oh, the choice routes were too hard and we need a better offense. It's more, going to player in there. And it feels like every offseason there's another bogeyman that kind of is the explanation. And at some point, if we have 3 to 4 offseasons of, oh, X was the problem, it might just be that Prime's not doing a great job with this. And Colorado, I think, has had to recalibrate their portal strategy away from, hey, we're going to take everyone's refuse and say, oh, we can fix guys that nobody else wants to touch. And, they've got a young quarterback who should be good. Brendan Marion, I think, is a, really interesting offensive coordinator, could give them a shot in the arm. Absolutely. But, this schedule and where they're at is a little bit rough. Like, do I trust Colorado to go to Northwestern and win? Nope, I don't at all. I think you get Utah, you get a much better Oklahoma State. You have to play Houston, you have to play Arizona State and Kansas State. Not to mention you're getting a Texas Tech team that the probability of winning that is very low. I just don't see Colorado having any sort of runway here to build up some confidence and kind of win. This looks like another survival year, and you lose, you know, a mainstay on the offensive line. You look at what they did with Salter down the stretch. I hate to be so negative, but I just don't see a lot of evidence that, even as they have a couple interesting pieces this year, that Colorado is going to be much different than what we've seen the last couple of years. And it wouldn't surprise me if we're in October, November, looking back, and there's yet another bogeyman about, oh, this is the reason that Prime didn't work out at Colorado.
1: You know, it's not rocket science, but when you're a team like Colorado, you want your toss-up games at home. And this year, your toss-up games, for the most part, are on the road, right? Baylor, Oklahoma State, Cincinnati are all on the road. You know, the easiest opponent you get at home in the conference is looking like UCF, and that's at the end of the year. We'll see where they're at as a program. To get Texas Tech, Utah, and Kansas State, and Houston, when you're talking about four of the top five teams from an odd standpoint, Parker, all at home. So that it's not really advantageous when you're trying to just scratch and claw and get some wins. You almost rather have those games be away. Let's take those losses. You know, as someone who loves the G6 like you and I do, I am excited to see Danny Scudero, who I thought was really fun at San Jose State, and Cam Perry, who I thought was really good at Miami, Ohio. They go there, but yeah, it's hard to envision a successful season. And like you mentioned, a non-con where you're playing two power four teams on the road in Georgia Tech and Northwestern is no picnic. So you think about the hype of Coach Prime, and you know, at times it lived up to it, right? We got College Game Day there, then things fell apart year one, and then, you know, year two, as we alluded to, and then we get to North Carolina. There's actually a market at DraftKings head-to-head wins North Carolina versus Colorado. So Bill Belichick year two, you've got to start the season, Chapel Bill does, going to Ireland to take on TCU, and then you also have Notre Dame. So your non-conference schedule includes a game to Ireland and a home game against maybe the number one team in the country. That is not a super enjoyable non-conference schedule. Look at the start of their season. TCU by FCS, East Tennessee State, at Clemson, Notre Dame, at Pitt, at Duke, and then a couple weeks later they host Miami. It is not a very welcoming schedule for year two of Chapel Bill.
10: If that TCU game was a home game, I'd be looking at this and talking body blows. I have the Pittsburgh game circled just from the body blow effect, right? Just the fact that, like, you are going to be in a dogfight. Then you add on, oh, you're going to Ireland, and we've seen what that does to teams. I mean, where's the bottom for North Carolina this year? Like, what do you, I mean, 1-2, 2-10? They got UConn there, and UConn's rebuilding. Like, maybe they can pull that one out even in kind of worst case scenario. But like, 2-10 is a floor I see entirely achievable for this team, adding up all those factors. Again, similar to kind of like Prime, like, oh, Belichick's got his guys now and he's doing this. Somebody who came in and tried to be really contrarian and couldn't get it work. You know, I'm optimistic that, you know, Belichick is one of the smartest football minds. And if anyone can figure that out, if he can kind of get out of his own way and do it, maybe there's an opportunity there. But I mean, in terms of top opponents, we didn't even say, like, Louisville, not a walk in the park at all. And, you know, you come out of that stretch of your first five games, 1-4, maybe 2-3 if you beat Pitt, and you're feeling good about yourself. But, like, 1-4, what are you playing for in the rest of the games, you know, the rest of the season there against some teams that are certainly not going to be an out? Louisville, Virginia, NC State at the end of the season. There's going to come down to a lot of want to in this North Carolina schedule, and you wonder if they're not going to dig such a big hole, be suffering from kind of the Ireland effect that we've observed, that the want to is just not going to be there in the last 3 weeks of the season.
1: 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Thanks to Wyatt Tomchek, the producer of this podcast. Also thanks to Ryan Hunter for helping out on the pod as well. I'm Tim Murray. 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
2: 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Stormy Bonantoni, Jonathan Von Tobel with you. We have reached the point of the offseason, by the way, that we are starting to get some thoughts percolating and wheels turning about college football. Big 12 Media Days got underway earlier this week, and so the Big 12 naturally has been on the brain a lot for us and on this program, and we got the idea. Could there be any Heisman sleepers, any dark horses that come from the Big 12? What say you?
3: I think there's one dark horse. The problem is his schedule is so difficult, and that's why I think he's a dark horse, because there's lots of opportunities for very big victories. Okay. And he's, I would argue, one of the better quarterbacks in college football. And so the opportunities are there for him, but will his team, with the author of the defunct greatest comeback of all time that never happened, will they be able to pull it off? You know who I'm talking about.
2: I know
3: you have something here. But I truly believe that, not to bury the lead anymore, I believe Noah Fifita would be a really interesting dark horse, because I think the skill level is there, but it's going to be so difficult to navigate the schedule they have.
2: So that answers the question, because I was going to say, I wonder if it's the same guy that Brett Brennan has recommended as this year's Heisman hopeful. Take a listen to hear what Fifita's head coach had to say about him on the podium.
4: I think we're incredibly blessed to have a quarterback like Noah Fifita that definitely has a Heisman resume. Like, he always finds ways to do extra to give. And I think that's rare in today's day and age. I think so many kids are just taking all the time, and I get it. That's the culture. That's life. But this young man, he doesn't only kick ass on Saturdays. He kicks ass every single day of the week. And he is as special as it gets.
2: I love how Brent Brennan talks about things. He talked a lot about what Noah Fifita does off of the field of play, but on the field, the dude is special, and he has been for two of the 4 years that we have seen him, right? He had a breakout freshman season under Jed Fish. We thought when Fish went to Washington that he, Tedrone McMillan, that all those key guys were going to go with him to Washington. They didn't. They stuck around, and they haven't had the success that they thought they would until last season, where he kind of rebroke out, refound that energy, paired up with a new offensive coordinator who will be his offensive coordinator again this year. This is the first time in college football he's had the same offense 2 years in a row. Mm-hmm. And to your point, the schedule's really hard, but that could create opportunity if he's as good as you think he could be.
3: Correct. So let's say you start the season off on beat up on Northern Arizona, get a victory. First opportunity right off the bat, let's go to Utah to take on BYU. And what if you pull off an upset there, if you're Noah Fifita and Arizona? And then Northern Illinois at Washington State, home versus Cincinnati. These are winnable games. The difficult part of the schedule is that road trip to BYU. I think a road trip to West Virginia is a difficult in-conference. That's a very interesting place to play. It's a very strong home field advantage. You've got to go to Texas Tech. You've got to play host to Utah. And Kansas State, I think, is a team at the very least on their level, correct? We think Kansas State's going to be very good from their record standpoint. A lot of that has to do with their schedule, but still, there should be a competent group with Optimus Klein out there. And, of course, you have to face Arizona State. That's always going to be difficult. The schedule is really hard. But if they somehow come out on the right end of that entire thing, dude, that's opportunity after opportunity to potentially build up a resume that would be worthy of winning a Heisman Trophy.
2: And again, 100-1, that price on Noah Fifita right now. We're getting triple digits. This is a market in general that has fared well for long shots in recent history. Obviously, last year, Fernando Mendoza was a 60-1 shot or thereabouts. That week two matchup with BYU, I think, will be really interesting, because I think there's another potential Heisman dark horse that could be discussed in Bear Bachmeier, who's available at 60-1. By the way, of your Big 12 Heisman candidates that we're discussing here, Will Hammond is the shortest number of all of those, with Brendan Sorsby out at Texas Tech. Will Hammond, health-wise, is supposed to be good to go. It seems, at least based on what Joey McGuire was talking about at Media Days this week, that he is very likely to be available for the beginning of the season after all, coming off of the torn ACL last year. But to go back to Bear Bachmeier, he got injured at the end of the year, but was awesome as a freshman for this Cougars team. I'm not thinking he's going to have a sophomore slump. I think BYU is another team that's going to be ranked in the top 25 when it comes out. He's going to be somebody that's talked about as a college football playoff contender potentially. And I think, despite the way that he plays because of his body, and I know I just mentioned that he got dinged up at the end of last season, he is largely a pretty durable guy. He's thick. He does not look like a standard quarterback. So that could be something that fares well in what is a more favorable Big 12 schedule. There are some big moments. We talk about the early matchup with Arizona. They're going to have Notre Dame coming to town. Mm-hmm. That if he fares well against that defense, that a lot of people think could be the best defense in all of college football this year, that's one of those Heisman moment potential things for Bear.
3: You know, when the day comes and you convert to Mormonism, you're going to have to give up caffeine.
2: No, they got it back.
3: Oh, did they?
2: Didn't they get it back?
3: Did God decide that that was okay?
2: I don't know how that all works, but, and I love my BYU brethren.
3: Oh, and they love you.
2: So much. No, you guys have treated me wonderful. I've covered more BYU football than I have any other team since I've worked at ESPN. They've treated me amazing. Big Kalani Sitake fan.
3: As I'm saying, yes, Stormy's very pro BYU, as they are very pro Stormy.
2: But yeah, I'm pretty sure. You guys tell me. I thought we got caffeine back.
3: We? See, I told you it was going to happen. I would agree, though. I think Bear Bachmeyer is one of those candidates. What I'm curious about, I would say this. You and I made the case the other day about Oklahoma State, or I think I did more, but Oklahoma State being the New Mexico of the Big 12. For those who don't remember, New Mexico bursts onto the scene with Eck, and he brings all of his guys in from Idaho, and they have a really strong year, and now are one of the favorites to win the Mountain West this season because of the returning production. Same thing with Oklahoma State and Drew Bestemaker, who is coming in a quarterback and a lot of continuity coming in from that team for North Texas. But I do wonder, like, at 65-1?
2: Not nearly enough.
3: That seems really short.
2: He should be triple digits before Noah Fafita should be triple digits.
3: I would agree with that.
2: Like, as excited as we both are about Oklahoma State, and like this could be one of the biggest turnarounds, if not the biggest turnaround. No, it should be the biggest turnaround in college football. Oklahoma State won a game last year. Mm-hmm. One game. I think they're going to win seven.
3: But they fought hard.
2: Seven's not enough to get your quarterback in Heisman contention. Yeah. And listen, this is a guy who is special, right? The top three portal quarterbacks entering this offseason were Brendan Sorsby, Sam Levitt, and Drew Mestemaker. Like, those were the names. So he's very valuable. This team is going to be significantly better, but not from a Heisman standpoint. You mentioned continuity. Do you have any interest in a Connor Wegman of Houston?
3: Oh, no, because I thought you were going to go a different direction.
2: Oh.
3: Because I do have an interest in...
2: Well, I was just saying, Willie Fritz, same offensive coordinator, quarterback coach, I believe, and DC. They have continuity across the board coaching, and this is a team that I think people forget was very, very good last year as well and got Wegman to return.
3: Yeah. I mean, I think that makes sense. And as they said during Big 12 Media Days, they have national championship aspirations. So now, you know, you did leave a program that was going to make the college football playoff. But either way, I do think that Wegman does make some sense. But that was not the name that I was going for when there's some continuity, not as much as Wegman's got, though.
2: Where are you going?
3: Come on, man. We got to go back to the well one more time. Devin Dampier?
2: Oh, I thought you were going to say Avery Johnson.
3: No.
2: So, okay, I'm going to tell you.
3: You can go back.
2: I don't think so for Dampier. So you tell me why.
3: I mean, he's Devin Dampier, first off. I think last year we got the short end of the stick because your boy Kyle Whittingham, now head coach of the Michigan Wolverines, lied about the injury to him going into that Texas Tech game, and so we got screwed. He got dinged up. But
2: how do you think I felt?
3: What do you mean?
2: I mean, not that game in particular, but numerous times where we were told one thing about a certain injury and then not found out more. I don't think Kyle likes me anymore. Thankfully, he's in the Big Ten now.
3: I feel pretty adamant that Dampier is still the guy that I think he can be. And it's not like he was awful last year anyway. So just with, you know, just being here, still staying with the same team, with some returning steel production around him, you do wonder about the Bert Ficklin thing.
2: That's
3: going to poach some touchdowns from him and some numbers.
2: Huh. Some?
3: I mean, they can score lots. He scored 13 total touchdowns last year.
2: He scored 13 touchdowns. Whatever. Yeah, I think the fact that Morgan Scalley has already talked about Bird Ficklin having a larger role in the offense and expanding that package is going to take away too much from Devin Dampier. So that's a no for me.
3: Dog.
2: Could Avery Johnson actually be what I thought he was going to be last year now that he's paired back up with Colin Klein?
3: Should have pulled the TikTok video.
2: That's a thought at 80-1 in what is a very favorable schedule.
3: Sure.
2: So that's I think at 80-1, that's a worthwhile look. The thing that's most interesting about the Big 12 to me as we put up all of these Heisman candidates is the Big 12 Offensive Player of the Year.
3: Preseason, right?
2: Isn't even on this graphic. For the preseason, who is the projected offensive player of the year for the Big 12. L.J. Martin, BYU running back, 250-1 at FanDuel, not even on the board at DraftKings for this year's Heisman Trophy. And I understand why. It is a running back. I mean, it's a quarterback award. It's not a running back award. But that's wild to think about, is it not?
3: Oh, of course. I mean, I think it speaks to what the Big 12 is as a whole. We largely expect that Texas Tech is just going to run away with this thing, and so maybe Hammond is your ultimate best choice for it. But I think it's also hard. I shouldn't say it's hard for a running back to get it done.
2: It is,
3: but,
2: though.
3: It is going to be hard for a running back. And
2: Jeremiah Love couldn't do it last year.
3: You have a sexier name in Bear Buckmeyer that could take some votes from you.
2: Of the two, only two of the last 10 Heisman winners were non-quarterbacks, one of which was Travis Hunter, who we know is a two-way phenom, the other, Devonta Smith. Honestly, outside of Travis Hunter and a couple Alabama studs under Nick Saban, so you got Smith, Derrick Henry, Mark Ingram. It's been all quarterbacks going back to 2005 when Reggie Bush won it. 13 of the top 14 players on the Heisman odds board right now are all quarterbacks. 16 of the top 20 in odds are also from the SEC or the Big Ten. Mm-hmm. So to get a running back out of the Big 12, even though he is your preseason offensive player of the year, that's even a 250-1 a no-go.
3: Yeah, I think you want a little bit more than that. I think, ultimately, your big takeaway here is that...
2: I mean, he's a stud. I do want to say, like, L.J. Martin's awesome. He's going to be great.
3: Yes, he is. But my big takeaway is it's either Devin Dampier or Noah Fafita. Those are your best options.
2: I think...
3: I still want a little bit more than 101 on Fafita.
2: I think you should, too, but I would go Bear and Fafita as my 1-2.
3: We at least agree on Fafita.
2: I mean, yeah, because
3: he's really good.
2: If he plays well in that schedule,
3: yep.
2: And that's the test, is he going to be the guy he was last year with a harder schedule? And you got to win those games. They had so many close games. We played on Money Moves earlier this week, the sound from Brent Brennan talking about how you have to play better and live up to the moment in close games because that's what held them back last year. Meanwhile, as we talk about all of this football stuff, our NFL betting guide is out now. The college football betting guide will be out soon, and our early bird football special is ongoing right now. $175 gets you access to

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11: 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Jensen Lewis and Mark Malusis alongside. It has been a great countdown to Canton as we are ever so close to the NFL season getting underway. Next stop, the Steel City. That's where we start today's edition of the Daily Gridiron.
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11: Well, the end of the Mike Tomlin era happened this offseason. Enter another big Mike. Mike McCarthy, ex-Packers and Cowboys head coach, takes over in his own stomping grounds here, visibly emotional at the press conference. You could tell it meant so much for the opportunity to have this job be available, let alone be the man tasked to try and lead Pittsburgh back to the promised land. Well, the other domino that fell, Aaron Rodgers coming back now with Big Mike in tow, again, helping the Steelers win the AFC North just a season ago. The ripe old age of 42, he will turn 43 at the end of 2026. And yes, that is the operative phrase there, the end. That is going to be it for Aaron Rodgers. As he said, this will be his final season in the National Football League. Couple of key additions here, Moose, and I'll get your take on where the offseason is.

0: been to date here for the Steelers. The big one is the wide receiver position. Michael Pittman Jr. in the trade with the Indianapolis Colts, a very high reliability and high volume target to pair with DK Metcalf, giving Aaron Rodgers another trusted veteran. Rico Dowdle on a 2-year deal coming over. He and Jaylen Warren will man the backfield there for Aaron Rodgers. And then also looking at their draft, a couple of top picks, including round two, Jeremy Bernard, who's also going to be another wide receiver that's going to add some youth and speed to that wide receiver room. And then is it the heir apparent? And Drew Aller, quarterback from Penn State, they took him with a third-round selection, and we'll see what his emphasis will look like in the preseason. You know, a lot of overhaul is what we heard from what the Steelers folks had gotten their hands on Drew Aller after his tenure there with James Franklin in Penn State. Okay, I think we all anticipate the North continuing to have the usual stipulation of it's brutal, it's tough, expected to be the Ravens and the Bengals. Where do we have the Steelers in the pecking order in your eyes of potential repeat as champions of the AFC North?
1: Yeah, I think they're exactly where they need to be. You know, and that is third choice, you know, behind what we see in Baltimore, even though there's a coaching change there and John Harbaugh now the head coach of the New York Giants. You look at, you know, the Cincinnati Bengals, the question is, can Burrow stay healthy the entire year? Can they keep him upright, right? But you know what that passing game is like, and Burrow makes everyone around him better, and how special the receivers are, and Higgins and Jamar Choi. When you're looking at the wide receivers out there in Cincinnati, and they improve that defense with Dexter Lawrence and the acquisition from him for the New York Giants, right? And so that was a point of contention for the Cincinnati Bengals. I think when you look at this Pittsburgh Steelers team, I think I'm not concerned about the running game. I like Dowdle coming over from Carolina. He had a really good year last year for the Carolina Panthers, and Jaylen Warren, obviously the holdover from a year ago. Pittman, I thought, was really good and showed you the ability to play through, you know, pain as well and discomfort and being banged up, back injury a couple years ago, and he's still suiting up and going out there and playing. So the toughness is real there. We know how good DK Metcalf can be. Offensive line not going to be an issue. A little old in the secondary when you're looking at guys like Ramsey and Jamal Dean. Dean still can play really, really well. But I think the identity of the Pittsburgh Steelers, Jensen, is when you think about this team and you think about the fact that this has been the identity of Mike Tomlin for all these years, and now you step in, Mike McCarthy taking over for him. What's the identity here of the Pittsburgh Steelers? Because the one thing you would say, well, they haven't won a playoff game in years. They, you know, they've been disappointing. They've not necessarily been championship quality. But during the regular season, Tomlin was able to deal, and his staff, a lot of injuries. It was able to squeeze out and find ways to win games, finishing above 500. What does it look like year number one for Mike McCarthy? And as you mentioned, you know, they have to deal with all the drama that comes along with Aaron Rodgers, and this expected to be his swan song season in the National Football League. And then what caliber of play do you get from Aaron Rodgers at the quarterback position? So even with some change in Baltimore from a head coaching perspective, some turnover in Cincinnati to the positive, I think the Pittsburgh Steelers are right where they needed to be in the betting market in terms of coming into the season as the third betting choice in the AFC North.
0: Yeah, what do we know with Mike McCarthy? A lot of play action, a lot of RPO in the run game going to be featured there. So trying to take probably some initial pressure off of an aged Aaron Rodgers to have to win games for you. Of course, the addition of Dowdle to go along with Jaylen Warren will certainly help in that regard. And then I think Jeremy Bernard going to onboard pretty quickly. Obviously, plays in a pro-style offense there coming out of the University of Alabama. So, again, DK Metcalf on one side, Michael Pittman Jr. on the other, Jeremy Bernard potentially in the slot. That's a nice little starting point if you're the Pittsburgh Steeler offense. The starting point is the operative phrase here, too, because if you look at their schedule, it is relatively easy as far as opponent win percentage from just a year ago. Our VSiN NFL betting guide pegging the Steelers' strength of schedule as 26th toughest out of the 32 teams. So favorable in that regard, but maybe a little front-end heavy, okay? The Atlanta Falcons will come to Pittsburgh, and that has been a decided advantage to the Steelers. One of our key trends in the NFL betting guide, Pittsburgh has won the last five straight up and ATS against the Atlanta Falcons here. So that's a nice little spot if you want to think the trend continues. as the Steelers will open week one at home, then a trip to Foxborough, and then back home for back-to-back games within the division, and it's a quick turnaround in week four against the Browns, in which they'll have to travel for Thursday night football. You get through the first 4 weeks here, Moose, and if you can be at least 500, I think that's a win and then some. If you look at the middle portion of that schedule, boy, there's some chances for them to kind of get right and maybe pick up a couple of wins with that bye week separating the Browns at home and then Sunday Night Football in Cincinnati. Think of the possibilities, and I know they got to go overseas to play the Saints in Paris, but that's pretty manageable, right? The first 8 weeks of the year, again, the Patriots are going to be a tough test in week two, but you don't have the Ravens until week 15. Of course, the arch rival there alongside with the Browns. I think this kind of sets up decently if, as you said, they can be relatively healthy through the first half of the season.
1: Yeah, I would agree with that, and that assessment. I think the difficult aspect of it, they play a Thursday night football game, they play two Sunday night football games, they play on Black Friday, they play a Monday night football game, and you reference it, Jensen, they're over in Paris, right? And then if you throw that schedule back up one more time, look at that stretch after their bye week. In Cincinnati against the Bengals, at the Eagles, Broncos on Black Friday, then Texans on Sunday Night Football, and then down in Jacksonville on Monday Night Football, and then you come back and you take on the Baltimore Ravens in Pittsburgh. So that is you need to build up a little bit of a little bit of space and get off to that good start, because that is a very, very daunting 6-game stretch for the Pittsburgh Steelers, especially. You know, and you like the fact they'd be coming off the bye week, then maybe they get a little bit healthier if they're dealing with some injuries. The concerns I have, it's not necessarily about McCarthy and his coaching. I think sometimes he gets undervalued and gets way too ridiculed. The question I have with Rodgers is, what version of Aaron Rodgers are we going to get? And you mentioned in terms of, the rookie wide receiver, who I like, right? I really do. But we've seen it historically speaking with Rodgers in his multiple stops, whether it be early on in Pittsburgh, the Jets, and obviously for all those years with the Green Bay Packers, it takes him time to build up a rapport with younger wide receivers. So that would be the impact there. Defensively, I think you know what you're going to get. I think offensively, to me, in that passing game, I think at times could be a little hit and miss. But it's an easier schedule. They should be able to get off to a good start. You mentioned it, 26th toughest schedule in the NFL this year. That 6-game stretch following their week 9 bye week is really where you're going to learn just how good this Pittsburgh Steelers team is in 2026.
0: Yeah, and one final note here from our VSiN NFL betting guide. Great little explanation on why some of our experts think the under win total is the way to go. Geographically, the schedule isn't bad for Pittsburgh, as their only games in a different time zone will be in Paris and Nashville. They do have 3 sets of those back-to-back road games, including no bye after the Paris game, and a trio of short week games. Can they get it done when the McCarthy offense is installed, the schedule being as tough as it is, and a quarterback who's going to be 43 years old? We shall see. 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
0: What's up, everybody? everybody. Jensen Lewis here from VSiN by the Books. Tune in tomorrow as Mark Malusis and I react to France, Morocco, and preview the rest of the World Cup quarterfinal action. We'll also get ready for championship weekend at Wimbledon and break down the full MLB slate as well. Joined as always by a stacked guest list, including Thomas Gable, Lou Finicaro's UFC 329 Best Bets, and World Cup Talk with Chris Basile. 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
16: 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We are with RotoWire.com. Welcome those listening on SiriusXM channel 158, and of course those streaming with us on YouTube TV. It's time for another fun segment of What's More Likely to Cash?
13: We're hunting for tickets with a real shot. 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
16: All right, it's time to play What's More Likely to Cash, and we're going to start off with quarterbacks. We're going to go Justin Herbert versus Baker Mayfield, throw out passing yards. Who's more likely to throw 4,000-plus passing yards? Both get plus 200, 2-1 at the DraftKings Sportsbook. All of these will be at the DraftKings Sportsbook. What's more likely to cash, Herbert or Mayfield?
17: Interesting one to start with, because a lot of these season-long player futures, especially if you're looking at rushing, receiving, touchdowns, they usually feel very attainable, right? You're like, how is this player not going over this? And, you know, injuries, of course, would be the reason for that, but a little bit less of a concern at the quarterback position. You know, both Herbert and Mayfield went under this number last season. They finished 9th and 10th, respectively, in total passing yards. Both were right around 3,700. Now, Justin Herbert played in only 16 games, while Baker did play in 17, but Herbert still was not on pace to go over had he played a 17th game. If you look at recent history, Baker cruised over this number in 2023 and 2024. Herbert has not gone over since 2021 and 2022. He was on pace in 2023 before injury, but this is a tough one for me, Jeff, because we have a new offensive coordinator in LA and Mike McDaniel. Right. Do we see a little bit more of a run-focused Chargers offense. You know, there's been a lot of talk this offseason about wanting to get more quick passes, more short passes, especially to Quentin Johnston. Chargers were right in the middle of the pack last year in terms of pass rate. So were the Buccaneers. So there's nothing too much to draw from there. If you want to look at Mike McDaniel in Miami last year, they were 24th in pass rate, but kind of a different situation given some of the weaponry or lack thereof that they were dealing with. I think I lean Baker here. You know, both of these quarterbacks do have a little bit more durability concerns than you would like, but I think the Chargers are going to be a really, really good running team. I don't think they're going to have to lean on Justin Herbert maybe quite as much as they did last season. I have my doubts about Tampa Bay's running game. It has not been a great offseason for Bucky Irving. They actually brought in, you know, more of a true pass catching back in Kenneth Gainwell, which I think helps Baker Mayfield here. So I'm all in on Ibuka. I'm in on a Chris Godwin bounce back. I like the depth at wide receiver for the Buccaneers. This is not a market I'm fired up about at 2-1, but if I'm choosing one or the other, give me Baker Mayfield.
16: Yeah. This is odd because the Bucs also have a brand new offensive coaching staff too. New offensive coordinator in Zach Robinson, new run game coordinator. Mm-hmm. This is like their third, fourth offensive coordinator in the last 5 years, I think. A lot of turnover, no Mike Evans also. So a lot of, you know, this is a tough one for sure. Very tough one there. I'm with you. I think the Chargers are going to run a lot this year. I think their run game is going to be a lot better than it was last year. That's a tease. We might be talking about that more a little bit later in this segment. All right, receiving. First round, after Jamar Chase, it's always JSN versus Puka. We're going to use receiving yards as our metric here. Over 13, 24.5 receiving yards, both at minus 110. JSN versus Puka Nacua. Who do you got?
17: This is Michael Cohen, producer Michael, in his bag. This is a really tough one. JSN, obviously won Offensive Player of the Year, got to just under 1,800 receiving yards a year ago. Nacua, not too far behind. But I will say this. This one, I think, is a little more cut and dry the more I thought about it. For one, do we trust Matthew Stafford to stay healthy now in his very late 30s? You know, he had what was kind of a best-case scenario season last year, threw for over 4,700 yards, far and away his highest yardage total in the last 5 years. But the big difference to me between JSN and Nacua is I have real durability concerns about Puka Nacua. You know, even though he barely missed any real time last year, if you watched any Rams game, he was going to the blue tent at least once, and he luckily kept coming back out. But I just don't know how sustainable that is. His playing style is just so rugged. He craves contact. It's fun to watch. Is it going to hold up for another 17-game season? I'm not sure. You know, I think there's a little bit more competition in L.A. They have all these tight ends. They have Devontae Adams back. JSN is so clearly the number one option for the Seattle Seahawks. So even if we bake in some regression for both of these guys after they each had all-time 2025 seasons, I think it's JSN to me who still has the higher floor.
16: Indeed. I think so, too. I think you're absolutely right about that one there. Let's do running backs. Javonte Williams versus Omarion Hampton. What's more likely to cash in the over 949.5 rushing yards is the prop? Minus 110 is the price at DraftKings. Nick, I'll say this. If you look at any sort of ADP out there, the fantasy market is heavily weighed in on the side of Hampton on this one here. What say you?
17: Yeah, and I think that's what makes this really interesting, right? Where we have this big gap in ADP, but we don't really have a gap in terms of what the sports books are saying the rushing upside or the rushing expectation is for these two backs. And, you know, with Hampton, you're doing a lot of projecting because he didn't even get to 550 yards a year ago. He had a big ankle injury, basically was never able to fully get off the ground as a rookie. But, you know, I think we respect the talent. We respect the situation, as we talked about with Mike McDaniel coming in there. More importantly, a healthier, we think, fingers crossed, offensive line for the L.A. Chargers. But Javonte Williams just cruised his way to over 1,200 yards a year ago, and that was with kind of a disappointing finish to the season. He was averaging like 25 fewer yards per game over his final five or six games compared to the first two-thirds of the season. So this is one that health, I think, is going to be the primary factor. We saw 19 running backs go over this number a year ago. Jaylen Warren was your last guy in at 958 yards. So it's a relatively low bar to clear, but every player who eclipsed this number last year played at least 16 games. So those are kind of the parameters. You know, that's the minimum that you need to meet. I think you have to somewhat question the health for Omarion Hampton. You don't want to hold one injury in one season against a guy, but, you know, he still has to prove he can stay healthy. Hampton, to me, has the much higher ceiling. If you were saying which of these guys, you know, has the better potential to get to 1,500 yards, it's Omarion Hampton. But I think Javonte Williams, like we talked about with JSN versus Nacua, I think he has the higher floor. I think if you're like, you're guaranteeing me one of these guys gets to 1,000, I think Javonte Williams is the safer bet here.
16: Real quick follow-up. How do we reconcile the fantasy difference there? Is Hampton being overdrafted? Is Williams being underdrafted or neither? Is there some sort of way we can parse this from a fantasy perspective?
17: I think Williams might be being a little underdrafted. With the Cowboys, we talk so much about CeeDee Lamb and George Pickens and even Dak Prescott. Everybody loves those guys. There are still the Jake Ferguson supporters out there. And I think Javonte Williams, because he doesn't have name value, right? He was brought in last year, and we're like, I guess he's the starter. You know, can't really expect too much. He still has to earn that, you know, even after a really productive 2025 season. So I think Javonte Williams is a little bit undervalued in fantasy. And I mean, he is now their very, very clear starting running back. That was not the case this time last year. The Cowboys did not bring in anyone meaningful in free agency or in the draft to challenge him.
16: Indeed. Just saw a Junior Caminero home run for the Rays. More updates on the day games in a moment. But there's no shortage of betting opportunities this summer, from daily MLB and World Cup soccer to the countdown to football season. That's why now is the perfect time to lock in VSiN's football special for just $175. You'll get full VSiN Pro access through the Super Bowl, including our all-new 26-27 NFL betting guide to help you attack futures, win totals, division races, and the upcoming season. 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All right, Nick, we got about 2 minutes left. Let's get two more of these in here real quick. Starting off at tight end, Mark Andrews versus Trey McBride. 6.5 receiving touchdowns is the prop, both at +100. What's more likely to cash?
17: Yeah, this feels like bait initially, right? Where you're like, how do these guys have the same touchdown prop? But we do have to keep in mind that Trey McBride, you know, before exploding in that regard last year, had what, 6 total touchdowns through his first 3 NFL seasons. You know, he was tethered to, you know, the way the Cardinals kind of operated once they booted Kyler Murray and moved to Jacoby Brissett. You know, they had like the highest pass rate, especially two tight ends in the NFL. So I still think McBride has to be the answer here, but you know, I am all in on a Mark Andrews bounce back. You know, this is another situation where I totally understand why Trey McBride is going where he is in fantasy drafts. I'm not saying he should be going any lower. I think Mark Andrews should be going a heck of a lot higher. He's available in the 130s in expert drafts right now, coming off of a down year, obviously, but did have 11 touchdowns in 2024. And another situation like Javonte Williams, where there's just no competition. Isaiah Likely, Charlie Kohler, they're gone.
16: Yeah, absolutely. And we have a new offensive coordinator that liked to use tight ends last year as well. So that should be interesting. Durham Smythe, by the way, is the trivia answer there for the backup tight end in Baltimore. Drake May versus Jackson Dart. Rushing yards. May at 424.5 rushing yards. Dart at 449.5 rushing yards, -110. What's more likely to cash?
17: I got to go Jackson Dart here. I know we're running out of time, so I'm not going to go into a huge soliloquy here. But averaged more rushing yards per game last year. I think it's more a part of his game than it is Drake May. It's a nice bonus that Drake May can run. If I'm the Patriots, I'd want to protect Drake May, whereas I think Jackson Dart kind of needs to lean on that rushing if this Giants team is going to reach the ceiling that we think they can in 2026. So I'll go Jackson Dart there. Going back to the World Cup, we got Alex Crook from Talk Sport joining us when we come back. This is Prop Points.
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22: On the next A Numbers Game, the World Cup semifinals are set, and Dallin Cuff is on the program to discuss both semifinal games. 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
22: 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We have begun the main event, the second men's semi at Wimbledon. Jannik Sinner, world number one. Novak Djokovic, the all-time leader in Grand Slam titles at 24, on serve in the first set, 3-3. We have the over 38.5 game. So just keep holding serve, people. It's all we want.
25: It feels Kelly, like, back? It feels okay? Like a long five-setter. Yeah, I'm back. I'm just dying laughing at this Buddhist man tweet. But what, like a top five Buddhist man tweet. That's what I'm going to say. All time.
22: Buddhist man, quoting me. Chris, I need a one-word answer. I asked this of Paul Carr. Is Messi the greatest player of all time? Felica, quote, generational thing. Then he says, whale capper. Oh, man, because I asked him the same thing on something. And then of course, Matt Grissom, most famously, who's going to win? I need a one-word answer. Who's going to win? He goes, Georgia Tech. I said, I need one word. He goes, Georgia. Yeah. No emu, Doug. I have
0: No, Emu Doug says, I have schemes for Cy Young. The MLB should ignore the stats and concern themselves with his self-esteem like the NBA. Still pissed about my Jokic bets. Yeah. Yeah. Not going to be the year for schemes with that. That's for sure. Looks like it's going to be 4-3. Keep on holding, sir. That's all I ask. So yesterday, Kelly, by the way, Fezzik at the top of the hour. Steve Fezzik in studio. Kelly Bidlin will remain on the desk. This should be fun. Yesterday, we said, hey, let's go through all the NFC divisions. And because we don't shut up about anything, we only got through two of them. Want to do the other two?
25: Yeah,
0: let's do the
25: other two. And then we were talking about, Danny and I were talking about the show like we usually do afterward and what we're going to put in the next day. Totally forgot about it. I called him like an hour later. I was like, oh, yeah, those NFC divisions. We never made it through.
0: We never made it through.
25: Two more to do.
0: You know, what's bad, though, is that we're going to pick up where we left off with the NFC South. And the truth is, I don't have much to say about it because, Kelly, I don't know. Buccaneers, Saints, Panthers, Falcons, the usual suspects, with the Buccaneers lined at 8.5 wins, the Saints and Panthers lined at 7.5, and the Falcons bringing up the derriere at 6.5 to win the division. The Bucs are +164. The Saints are +265. This is at DraftKings. Panthers are +310. The defending NFC South champ Panthers, correct, at +310. Mm-hmm. And then the Falcons at +425. Dude, may I call you dude? I genuinely have no conviction here. If you made me make a bet, I'd make it on the Panthers. Like you like to say, you should copyright this. Do we even know if Bryce Young, Bryce Young is any good? We don't. But I have no real conviction here. I'm always amused by people who have tremendous conviction in this division from a year-to-year standpoint. I simply do not.
25: So this is, and just kind of to continue my theme from yesterday, this is going to apply to every NFC division we talk about. It's dog or pass Dave Tooley time. Like, this is, I think there's going to be a lot of love for the Saints team with what they did off the end of last year. Yeah, okay, maybe. I still got to see more of that, Gil. Like, yeah, I think there are some weapons there. If they've really solved all the quarterback problems, I need to see more. And you know, we often talk about it. We talk about these win totals all throughout the season. No reason you have to make a bet before the season. You can wait and see if you want to. I'm kind of interested to see how much the Bucs have truly fallen off, if they have at all. I mean, I think they have with Mike Evans out the door, but how much have they really fallen off? I don't know. Kind of like you're hinting at with the rest of this division, that isn't all that great in my opinion. I think the Bucs could probably still get home. Like you said, Panthers won this last year with 8 wins. I don't know how much it's really going to require to win this division. So
0: what you just pointed out, for those who forget, Panthers 8-9, Buccaneers 8-9, Falcons 8-9 last year. That was how the Falcons won. Panthers won on tiebreakers. Saints at the bottom, 2 games back at 6-11.
25: Yep.
0: So. That's what happened last year, and to me it's kind of reflective. And again, with the Falcons, you have the Tua situation, right? We believe Tua starts the season. We believe Michael Penix comes in at some point. So I don't know that there. I mean, a lot of people still love the talent that exists on that team, both offensively and defensively. But as long as your quarterback situation is murky. And if you're not a Tua believer, I guess you can't be that bullish on the Falcons.
25: Yeah, see, and this is so Panthers. I bet the under on the win total, so I can't sit here and say I think the Panthers really have a strong chance in this division. I've got, like you joked about, I've got my Bryce Young question still. This is the third toughest schedule based on win totals in the NFL. The Panthers have, and the Falcons. I think all of these teams have their flaws, Gil. If I had to make a division bet today, it would be on the Atlanta Falcons. You're going to give me over 4-1, and I could probably say I've got the best weapons of any team here. I think there's a lot of comps that you could make between Saints and Falcons with what they're doing offensively, what they have around the quarterback, and then what the questions are at quarterback. So if anything, if I had to make a bet, it would be Falcons. But I don't think this is a division I'm going to end up having a bet preseason in.
0: So I agree with every little thing you said there, which is, as I was talking about the Falcons, I was sort of trying to convince myself to go Falcons. You're right. If you forced me to make a bet, actually, it probably is just take the long shot Falcons at +425. You're probably right. That's probably the bet to make. Have I made the bet? Do I intend to make it imminent that I'm going to make the bet? Yeah. I don't, right? Mm-hmm. But if you made me, I would. The NFC West, pardon me, not like the NFC South at all, the direct opposite, where you have the defending Super Bowl champion Seahawks, the would-be favorites, right? Not the would-be Super Bowl champions, but the actual short shots to win the Super Bowl this coming year in the Los Angeles Rams, having acquired Myles Garrett. And then you have the 49ers, which I have a win total over bet on and believe there's a lot to like about the Niners. Remember, the Niners finished in third in this division last year with a 12-5 record.
25: Crazy.
0: With a bevy of injuries. And then there's the Cardinals. One of these teams is not like the other. While these other teams are acquiring Myles Garrett, in the Rams case, the Cardinals are having a contract dispute with Jacoby Brissett, just to give you a contrast of what's going on there. If the Niners were longer,
25: yeah,
0: I would say that they're the bet to make here. Because again, if you go 12-5 and you have 64 missed games by your six top paid players last year, which is exactly what happened, including the playoffs, by the way, 64 games, that's actually the bet. But you know what, Kelly? 305 is not long enough for me.
25: Yeah, so this is one. I think we're on the same page here. Correct order of these four teams, right? Odds-wise, Rams, Seahawks, 49ers, Cardinals. I'm confident about that. I'm not confident there should be this big of a gap between Rams, Seahawks, and 49ers division prices. However, I'm with you. I don't know that 3-1 is long enough on the Niners with those other two teams in front, and I don't know that 2-1. I think the Seahawks are still a very, very good football team. Over 2-1 on the Super Bowl champions for to win the division. I mean, those. It would be 49ers or Seahawks if I had to make a bet, but I'm a little bit surprised these division prices aren't a little bit more condensed. Like, I would have no, as good as I think the Rams are, absolutely no interest in betting even money on them to win this division.
0: No. Because stuff happens, man. Mm-hmm. You just have the wrong injury, and that just goes by the wayside. Okay, so I'm going to ask you to think back to last week when we were doing the AFC divisions. If I said to you, okay, of all of the eight divisions, what's the single bet you like the most to win any division from any team? What is it?
25: Yeah, you need a different co-host for this question. That would be the Buffalo Bills to win the AFC East, because that's the only one that I've bet so far.
0: Okay, Buffalo Bills to win the AFC East.
25: I have bet that. I don't know about you. I haven't made any other division bets.
0: Yeah, I haven't made a division bet yet, but I would say that the best one for me is a homer bet. I would think Washington to win the NFC East at like over $4, just based on the price. I think that's a murky division that a team like Washington, if it breaks the right way, they could actually win that division. So that to me by price, in terms of just like the surest thing based on the number,
25: mm-hmm.
0: I see your Buffalo Bills. I actually raise you to the Detroit Lions. And I know there's a lot of fans of the Packers and the Vikings and Bears are going to be like, dude, why are you so sure about that? I just think, again, the Lions, next to the Niners, lost the most games by injury last year, mm-hmm. especially their secondary got crushed. Their schedule is phenomenally easy this year. They had a plus 68-point differential finishing last year, which just doesn't happen. I think it's the Lions' year in the NFC North. I think they bounce back there. So,
25: nope. I like it, Gil. You know what? As I'm sitting here thinking through all of them, second, if I had to make a bet today, second favorite might actually be that Falcons number. Just take a number.
0: Falcons and Skins sort of in that same category to me. Taking a north of $4 number on both. Fezzik, next.
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7: It's just sad. So many messages, people reaching out that the reason I got into horse racing, watching you and Les Onaka on the quarters late at night, it was just something that would put us to sleep in a good way. But it's true. A lot of people probably would never even have gotten into horse racing if it wasn't because of, at that time, TVG and towards the end here in FanDuel TV. So I think it's a legacy that everybody from the beginning that has been a part of this is going to be able to carry on. If you watched last week, and you probably would have thought it was our last show because there were a lot of crying, there was a lot of emotion, and there were a lot of goodbyes. But we're going to march on and try to keep a little bit of momentum going into Del Mar, and I'm going to enjoy every moment putting my feet in the sand and getting to walk through the gates there and be a part of it and feel that ocean breeze. I'm just going to try to enjoy every moment of it, which I've done all along. You can probably tell if you ever watched me on the air. I'm enjoying it.
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9: 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We'll break down both matchups. Really love this player to score and this team to move on. 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NBA Summer League continues as well. We're getting closer and closer to the postseason. 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And it's a deep cut in Major League Baseball. 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
2: 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I'm your host, Tim Murray. Great hour ahead for you. Later on, we will hear from Parker Fleming. I chatted with him and we broke down some of the easiest and most difficult schedules this year in the Power Four and what that means from a win total standpoint. And of course, you probably know Parker from his great beard and the Twitter handle Stats O' War. But first up, we're going to chat with Joshua Nunn, a.k.a. Duck, from the Action Network. We go through the SEC and the Big Ten, and always a great and insightful chat with my good friend Joshua Nunn over at Action Network. Quick programming note, I did record an episode of the VSiN College Football Betting Podcast earlier this week that was audio only with Phil Steele. So check that out on iTunes, on Spotify, VSiN.com as well. So audio only with Phil Steele. 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But first up, part of my chat with Joshua Nunn, a.k.a. Duck, as we went in depth on Texas and Oklahoma this upcoming season. But let's get into Texas, because this will be the third straight guest on this pod that has had some questions about the Longhorns, and not necessarily saying they're going to be, you know, overrated or terrible, but, you know, there's a lot of expectations when it comes to this Texas team. You know, they're coming off a season where, you know, they didn't make the college football playoff. They end the season on a high with their bowl win over Michigan. But according to many metrics, Duck, they have the hardest schedule in college football this year. We all know about the week two showdown against Ohio State in Austin. Right now, game of the year line has that around a pick. So I'm curious your breakdown of this Texas team with a win total at 9.5.
3: I mean, I guess based on what we saw last season, doubt has crept into my mind about whether or not Arch Manning is that dude to really see Texas ascend to the top. I just felt like Texas was so fortunate in many situations last year. I mean, they're messing around potentially losing against Kentucky and Mississippi State. They were so fortunate to have played Oklahoma in a situation where their quarterback was hurt. I mean, come on, Tim. These guys were struggling with UTEP last year. It was just... it didn't look right offensively. And with Texas, they're going to have two major prove-it situations early in the season when they host Ohio State, and then in week four when they go to Tennessee. I think we'll know a lot more, and we'll have a lot more clear picture of what Texas is all about after they have to face those two opponents. I mean, the O-line looks good for Texas this year. They should be able to run the football. Hollywood Smothers comes in at running back. Relief Brown comes in from ASU. I think the talent in the backfield is real. And they've got some guys on the outside. Emmett Mosley, Ryan Wingo comes back. Cam Coleman is in from Auburn. They've got weapons on the outside. And with more of an effective run game, I think that maybe that takes a little bit of the pressure off of Arch Manning to have to be the guy and show the heroism week in and week out. There are some losses in the front seven for Texas. There's a chance maybe they're not as tough up front. But getting Biles in from Pitt and having Hero Canoe and Alex January come back on the D-line is just so huge. So we'll see. Again, I don't think they're going to be garbage. I think Texas is definitely a strong team, well-deserved of a top 15 or top 10 type of ranking. But, you know, I project 8.6 wins for Texas this year. I think 9-3 is the most likely result. I lean under the win total, but I think there are some spots situationally where I just want to fade the Longhorns against the number. I don't think they're going to beat Ohio State in week two. I would play the Buckeyes there. And, you know, there are some tough road games. They've got to go to A&M at the end of the season. They go to LSU. They got Ole Miss and Florida coming in. So, I mean, the schedule is quite tricky. This is a team where I really want to see what it looks like after those two early season tests before I put a lot of stock in Texas. They could ascend, but I have Georgia a notch above them.
2: Let's get to their arch rival, Oklahoma. You know, one of the few things we still have tried and true in college football is Red River at the Cotton Bowl, middle of October. We get that again, both the teams coming off of byes. And I saw John Mateer gave a quote to, I think it was On3 over the weekend. I believe he was at the Manning Passing Academy, and he said, with his hand injury last year, the thumb injury. He said it was like throwing a baseball with two fingers. His quote continued. He said, "I have no regrets in the challenge I put myself through. Obviously, it didn't work out. Like, it sucked. We all watched it. I'm not saying that, but it's just the result. I learned a lot, and you can learn that you can adapt and then in the offseason go back." You know, it's funny, Duck, because I felt like last year, John Mateer was kind of this, like, shiny new toy. Hey, this guy's coming in from Washington State, and his offensive coordinator is going to be down there. He's going to win the Heisman Trophy. And I just said, hey, let's pump the brakes a little bit on John Mateer. And he ends up getting the hand injury. It kind of derails things. It almost feels like maybe now is the time to buy on John Mateer. Maybe if you're looking on the Heisman market, he's going to be super athletic. He's got a big time opportunity early on in the season at Michigan and at Georgia. Got a win total of 7.5, juice to the over. What's your breakdown on the Sooners this year? And, you know, could they exceed expectations?
3: I think they absolutely can exceed expectations. I thought the win total was a win low. You know, one thing that I will say looking back, it's so hard to replicate what that front did last season. 10 times they held opponents under 120 rushing yards, 45 sacks, 122 tackles for loss. They surrendered just 38% successful third down conversions defensively. They were exquisite in the red zone. Only 13 red zone touchdowns given up against 31 trips. Elite, elite defense. And they do lose some talent. They're replacing some pieces from that defense. But I think based on what they have coming back and who they brought in, these guys are going to be nasty once again. You know, one of the many wonderful things that Phil Steele does in his annual publication is he does a great breakdown position by position and who his top units are. And Phil has the D-line for Oklahoma third best nationally. The linebacker group is fourth best. The secondary is eighth best nationally. You factor in elite special teams. I mean, this defense is going to run it back in 2026 in all likelihood. I think they're going to be really, really good. Taylor Wine on the D-line, Jaden Jackson, David Stone comes back, Okoye is there. You have so much production and so many guys that, I mean, they're just juniors. They're coming into form as college players right now, and there's a lot of growth that happens in a college player's tenure, getting into that upper-class sort of status. So I think along the defensive line, they're going to be really good. Linebacker also, Kip Lewis and Owen Heineke coming back. Proven guys who are just really good at what they do. This defensive front is going to be really nasty again, and they're going to create a lot of problems for the opposition. When you look at the offense, though, I mean, Mateer is back. He's fully healthy. The thumb has healed, and I think that they will be more explosive. The backfield is loaded with Torrey Blaylock and Xavier Robinson coming back. The receiver group looks good. I think if the O-line can stay healthy, we're going to see Oklahoma convert third down better. They're going to sustain drives more consistently. They'll score more points. All good things if you like Boomer Sooner. So I look at the schedule. It is nasty. You get Michigan on the road early. You got to go to Georgia. You go to Florida. Texas on the neutral. Ole Miss and A&M late, back-to-back. I mean, there are some really tough opponents on the schedule. I mean, it's the SEC, so week in and week out, you're going to have to bring it. But I like over the win total of 7.5. You chop around because there is some variance in the vig there. I think DK might have the best odds on that one. But I want to back Oklahoma week to week as well. I think that we're going to see this offense be a lot more consistent, and I think they'll score more points than they did last year. So I'm high on Oklahoma. I think if things break right, they could challenge in the SEC and be one of those teams that's vying to make the playoff.
2: So last year, Duck, I think I talked about this situational spot for like 2 months, and it came around. Everyone seemed to agree with it. Market moved that way. And then Oklahoma went to Philadelphia and beat the living breaks off Temple. So the situation didn't work well. But I've got another situation that I need a G5 team to rise to the occasion. And they're a good one. That would be the New Mexico Lobos. How about September 19th, Duck? You've got Oklahoma coming off of a trip to the Big House, and then next week they would go to Athens. Can we have our boys from Albuquerque hang within, what would that number be, like 31, 28? Can we have them hang within four touchdowns in Boomer Soonerland?
3: Yeah, I mean, I would take New Mexico if we're catching over 28.5. I projected about 24, 25. Hey, New Mexico, you know, you're going to get toughness. Jason Eck has really instilled a tough attitude and belief. We saw that when New Mexico went to the Big House last season and really competed with Michigan. They're devoid of some talent. They're going to be less talented, obviously, but if you have a coach that gets the guys to believe, maybe they can sustain some drives in the first half, play some field position, do a couple things. I mean, I could see a scenario where New Mexico could potentially hang around. Not going to win, but we saw Oklahoma play real sluggishly against an FCS opponent as well, and they only won 35-3 against Illinois State. And so, yeah, I could see a defensive slog where maybe the Lobos defense can rise to the occasion, force a turnover, hold them to 35 or less, and maybe keep it within the number.
2: Yeah, maybe a first half play in that one. We grind it out, and then the second half it gets a little ugly, but we will see. You know, it's funny, wrap it up on Oklahoma. John Mateer, circa has him 30-1 to win the Heisman Trophy. Look, he was the talk all of last season or off season. I want to say he was like 20-25-1. You know, he's one of those quarterbacks, Duck, that I feel like is falling into the, you know, I don't want to say out of sight, out of mind. Obviously, they were in the playoff a year ago, but we know how much he struggled. But yeah, 30-1. For him to win the Heisman. I think the Heisman this year is going to be fascinating, as we've discussed. We're going to hear more from Joshua Nunn coming up on the other side of the break. We're going to dive into some thoughts on Ohio State. Brutal schedule, but are they talented enough to get the double-digit wins? Later on in the show, part of my conversation with Parker Fleming at StatsOWAR on Twitter. He's the VP of Football Strategy at Dropback. We'll dive into some of the most challenging and easiest schedules in the Power Four. Easiest, maybe you're looking at a Penn State, a Georgia. Difficult, who, buddy? There's some challenging ones out there in the ACC. But coming up on the other side, more with Duck, Joshua Nunn, and we'll get into a little Ohio State.
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10: We're not going to go as in-depth on the Big Ten as we did the SEC, Duck, but a couple teams, you know, worth just mentioning here from a win total standpoint. I want to start with Ohio State because they were kind of the topic du jour a little bit last week on the pod. Win total at 9.5. Schedule's really challenging, as we know, with some of the road games they have. Indiana, Texas, they have Oregon at home. They obviously play Michigan again. They have to go to Iowa, which we'll talk about Iowa here in just a moment. But, you know, what's your breakdown on this Ohio State team with a win total at 9.5, albeit juice to the over?
11: I like over the win total. I've got these guys power rated higher than every opponent they're going to face on their schedule this season. Favored by double digits in 9 games overall. You know, I thought Ohio State was really handcuffed late in the season, not having as many strenuous situations for 11 straight weeks. You know, they were involved in easy games. They were coasting at the end. And I thought that that really reared its ugly head the last 2 games of the season when they were in these epic battles in the Big Ten championship game and then in the playoff loss against Miami. I would guess more often than not that they get those situations figured out. Some of the issues like timid play calling, the conservative decision making, situational football, things that we just see that are just so we're unaccustomed to seeing with Ohio State. Third down, red zone, fourth and go. They failed when they needed it the most. And that has to be the focus of the offseason, I think. It's not necessarily that they were devoid of any talent. And I think that top to bottom, their roster looks pretty shored up. I think these guys can fix that. I think that they can learn from some of those things they went through the last 2 weeks of the season last year. It's over 9.5 for me. They haven't lost 3 regular season games in such a long time, and I do not see it this year. I do have them favored in all 12, but double-digit favorites in 9. I project 10.5 wins. It's over 9.5 for me.
10: Yeah, I haven't played it yet. I think I'm going to get to the window, though, on Ohio State over 9.5. I keep talking about it. I'm going to kick myself when they get 10 or 11 wins. I'm like, we talked about it all summer. I didn't play it. And, you know, it's kind of like, you know, the situation in Dumb and Dumber. Well, what if they shot me in the head? Hey, that's a risk we're willing to take. 9.5 wins with Ohio State win. So many people you talk to, Duck, have them number 1 or number 2 in their power ratings. And it's tried and true. However, let's get to maybe a future in this conference. So it does feel like a trio up top, Ohio State, Indiana, Oregon, depending on what your power ratings look like. We had Matt Grill on last week. He had Ohio State 1, Indiana tied for 2nd with Notre Dame, and Oregon 4. So it's tight up top.

0: Oregon in that 3-1 range to win the Big Ten, is that something that is enough value there in the futures market?
1: Yeah, I think it's probably worth a shot. Here, I've got these guys as 2 touchdown favorites in every game they play before Ohio State, with the exception that I've got them 7.2 points favored at USC is the only exception there. So you're going to have numerous opportunities for Oregon as huge favorites to go out and win games. You do get the Eastern travel situation before they have to go to the Shoe when they travel to Illinois. And one thing that I was really impressed with Oregon last year was how they traveled. They went into several hostile situations where they had to go west to east. We've seen teams do that where it hasn't looked very good. I thought Oregon was pretty buttoned up and took care of business when they had to travel east. And so I think that that's really something that you have to have factored in. The defense looks bowed up once again. I mean, the DL, should, the defensive line should create so much pressure and havoc on the opposition, which will continue to aid the secondary to another strong season. Yeah, I think it's 10-2 or better for Oregon, and if they do notch 10 or 11 wins, they're going to be playing in the Big Ten title game. So, yeah, 3-1, I think you know, it's going to require a good grasp of things from the new OC and the new DC, and they did promote internally to acquire both those positions, so shouldn't be as much of a change as what you might think, but I think Oregon's going to be good once again.
0: All right, two more in the Big Ten. Like I said, we're not going to go crazy in depth. We did that with the SEC, but I always like when we have sharp betting minds have differing opinions. I think that's helpful for people as you go into the off season. You can't, you know, everyone talking about one team, and then, you know, if that team has a little bit of a stumbling block, you're like, well, what the hell? What happened? Why didn't anyone, you know, envision this? So last week, Colby Dan talked about Iowa. He likes them over their win total, and I saw your write up. You like them under. So give me some concerns about the Hawkeyes this year. Win total sitting at 7.5 right now.
1: Well, I mean, this is a hard one because you're betting against culture, the team attitude, selflessness, and the heart that Iowa plays with. And I think the culture that's been procured at Iowa is one that every FBS program can really aspire to achieve. There's not a bad thing to say about the program. This year, you know, the running back room is loaded with Kamari Moulton, who comes back. LJ Phillips comes in from University of South Dakota, where he led the FCS in rushing. But I do think they're a notch or two down on the offensive and defensive lines, and they lost so much on special teams. Their return guy, Caden Wetchin, was such a weapon last year, and he's gone. You're getting an FCS kicker. You're getting a Division III punter that comes in. Special teams is just going to be down from prior seasons, and I think the schedule actually lines up to be fairly challenging for Iowa. You've got Michigan, Ohio State, and then at Washington all consecutively. The road trip to Minnesota won't be easy. Wisconsin's going to be better than what most people probably anticipate for the Badgers. At Illinois won't be easy. Eventually, they're going to have to play Nebraska, and Nebraska's going to win one of these games. They're Iowa 10-1 over the last 11 years, but Nebraska at the end is going to be priced within a field goal like it always is. Just seems like one where you're getting a lot of shots on goal for the opponent. It, you know, we kind of saw the offense lean into their identity last year when they brought in Mark Gronowski from South Dakota State. We all thought that the passing offense was going to be so much improved and they were going to be so much further along. Well, it just never manifested itself that way. And it's hard, again, when the program has so much continuity and consistency, but I think the schedule allows for Iowa to be in so many games, and they win so many games with defense, being in position, playing sound special teams. And I think this is just a year where they lose a game or two. The offense can't put it together, and I've got them at 7 wins. So I did take under 7.5 at +125. I think this is just one of those years for Iowa where they're not as strong at tight end, not as strong along the offensive line and defensive line. They just take a step back. I think 7-5 is the number for these guys.
0: Let's get to a couple week zero plays, and let's start with USC and San Jose State. This will be played at the Coliseum, I think middle of the afternoon, so it'll be pretty hot. But, you know, a lot of uncertainty with San Jose State, but the question, and I think when we look at this game and the way you've bet it, is San Jose State going to be able to slow down this USC offense? And is this going to be a game like we saw last year in their opener when they put up 73 on Missouri State, or in week two when they put up 59 on Georgia Southern? Is Lincoln Riley just going to be a big old bully here and try to put up as many points as possible on San Jose State? So the total right now is at 57.5 at DraftKings, and I know that's something that you're looking at, points galore week zero between USC and San Jose State.
1: Yeah, let's get into it. I mean, I just cannot understate enough, or I can't overstate, excuse me, how bad San Jose State's defense is going to be this season. I mean, that unit stunk last year, and the defense loses so much production, and the talent that they use to backfill with reserve G6 and FCS talent is just not going to cut it all season, let alone in this game. They played a lot of bad offenses last year, and they allowed a boatload of points. They couldn't stop the run. The D-line, the secondary, and that linebacker, there are just such a major talent deficiency at all three levels. And yet they're still running the spread-and-tread offensive system. They're less talented at quarterback and at receiver. They're not going to be as explosive. So I can see this one kind of snowballing quickly. Maybe Kenny Amatalolo takes a few gambles to try to keep his team in it in the first quarter, which will lead to short fields for USC. But USC is equipped to take advantage of this defense here. You've got Jaden Maiva coming back. He's going to have a field day against this defense while breaking in a new receiver core. The running back room is very stout with Wayman Jordan and King Miller coming back. They're both going to get a lot of touches in space here. The offensive line looks really good. The question is this, but Duck, why would USC run it up here? They're not going to do that. San Jose State may not score. This is going to stay under. Well, if you dive into the minutiae of the early season, and we'll start with last year, where USC ran it up against Missouri State 73-13, scored 17 points in the fourth quarter, two touchdowns in the fourth quarter against Georgia Southern in a game they won 59-20. You can go all the way back to Lincoln Riley's first year, where they beat Rice 66-14. They scored 35 second-half points, throwing 40-yard bombs deep into the fourth quarter. That same year, Stanford, their games against Stanford and Fresno State early in the season were high-scoring and had late points. In 2023, 56-28 against the same San Jose State team, again, throwing bombs late in the fourth quarter, 66-14 against Nevada, scored 24 points in the fourth quarter. There's just so many situations where when games get out of hand, some coaches will seek to shorten the game, and other coaches will just look to get reps. And I think when you have an experienced quarterback in Maiva who's going to get a lot of work this season, but he's breaking in a new receiver core, you need to get these guys meaningful reps. The run game, even if they do run the ball a good majority of the fourth quarter, they're going to be explosive, and the depth of San Jose State is really going to be tested. And I don't think they hold up here. So this is one where I do think San Jose State in the second half will continue to run their stuff, and they'll punch a touchdown or two in. But USC can score 56, 59, 63. I mean, and they do that early in the season. So I think this point total is probably 10 points too low. I bet it at 55.5.
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1: Elite, elite defense, and they do lose some talent. They're replacing some pieces from that defense. But I think based on what they have coming back and who they brought in, these guys are going to be nasty once again. When you look at the offense, though, I mean, Mateer is back. He's fully healthy. And I think that they will be more explosive. The backfield is loaded with Torrey Blaylock and Xavier Robinson coming back. The receiver group looks good. I think if the O-line can stay healthy, we're going to see Oklahoma convert third down better. They're going to sustain drives more consistently. We'll score more points. I look at the schedule. It is nasty. You get Michigan on the road early. You got to go to Georgia. You go to Florida. Texas on the neutral. Ole Miss and A&M late. But I like over the win total of 7.5. I'm high on Oklahoma. I think if things break right, they could challenge in the SEC and be one of those teams that find to make the playoff.
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0: Let's go to the Big Ten first, and let's look at Matt Campbell's Penn State squad. It does feel like Penn State kind of hit the lotto when it comes to the schedule this year. You look at the big boys, where are they? No Ohio State, no Indiana, no Oregon. So the schedule for year one of Matt Campbell, Parker, does situate quite well.
10: Yeah, absolutely. Extremely favorable for them. You know, you circle at Michigan, at Washington as kind of tricky games, but then very, very manageable. Even a team like Wisconsin, who I think onboarded some interesting pieces and might have a kind of convincing identity, you're getting them early, and so they don't have time to ramp up and potentially be tricky. I think Matt Campbell's a guy that comes in and offers you, you know, culture, consistency. Obviously, they bulk imported players, and a lot of those guys are guys that Matt Campbell's already evaluated. So that's really nicely kind of peaked up to ramp up, get rolling for that USC-Michigan back-to-back, take a breather, get prepared to go to Washington. But every other game on their schedule is absolutely winnable. One of the most, I think, third most favorable Power Four schedule just in the conference play this season really, really breaks out nicely for them. I have them as a win probability of over 60 in, I'm counting this live, 1, 2, 3, 4, 5, 6, 7, 8, 9 of their games, which is a great place to be, even as markets are still sharpening and information still kind of making its way through. So very, very favorable for year one, not to mention in the era of, you know, a lot of player movement, having the experienced relationship with Rocco Beck at quarterback. I think Penn State's offense will be much more boring, much less fireworks and kind of Andy Kotelnicki doing all sorts of random crazy things, but perhaps much more efficient kind of bread and butter offense this year.
0: Yeah. Two of the most challenging games they have, always tricky to go to the Pacific Northwest. They take on Washington. They go to the Big House to take on Michigan off a bye. And we've talked about on the pod, just a weird spot. They're going to be the opener of Ryan Field on a Friday night in Evanston against Northwestern. But all in all, you will take that schedule any day of the week when you don't have to play Ohio State, Indiana, Oregon, and you get USC also coming to you in October. Let's go to the SEC, Parker, and take a look at Georgia. This is a team, and I actually mentioned it in the previous podcast with Phil Steele, where the more I dig into it, the more I'm like, you know, I kind of like Georgia, and which is not a really crazy, outlandish thing to say. A team that's won multiple national championships, won the SEC a year ago. But, you know, for them, it was disappointing the last 2 years. They lose in the Sugar Bowl 2 years ago to Notre Dame. They lose in the Sugar Bowl last year to Ole Miss. Looking at their schedule this year, Parker, what jumps out to you about the Bulldogs? Because we know you're always going to have a couple pretty darn good opponents on your schedule in the SEC, but for Georgia, what makes their schedule in your eyes a little bit more favorable than others in the SEC?
10: Definitely taking a little bit of a breather in the non-con, and not as ambitious there. Obviously, you get Georgia Tech as kind of your non-con rival there at the end. Georgia Tech, I do think, with losing Buster Faulkner, and the quarterback room, is going to be a little bit step back. So that's an easier matchup for them. Really comes down to kind of four games, top 15 opponents in Oklahoma, Alabama, Florida, and Ole Miss, and how they can kind of weather them. The good news is those are spaced out a little bit, and should give you some breather. The thing I have circled with Georgia, because I agree, I like them. I think they have seven or eight guys who could be drafted next year on this defense starting. They're going to have a lot of talent. Maybe the top end of defensive talent isn't there where it's been historically, but in terms of depth and number of guys that are consistently good, certainly there. I feel like the last couple of years we've been looking back at Georgia and saying, man, they were so talented, but they just couldn't stay healthy. You know, Oscar Delp last year, it's revealed that he's got the foot issue and wasn't playing at 100%. You know, you wonder how they're going to be working this offseason to kind of weather the storm, because it is increasingly a long season. Not only the brutal SEC kind of grind, but even to make it out of the first or second round. We've seen Georgia get out physicaled in the playoff, and then 2 years ago with Notre Dame, and then last year with Ole Miss, you know, kind of that one more score they needed, they couldn't close the deal there. And so I wonder what Georgia's doing to maximize kind of that longevity and keep their guys healthy. I don't think the talent on defense is necessarily as high ceiling as it potentially has been, but pound for pound, this is one of the most talent stacked defenses in the country. And the way that schedule breaks, they've got, you know, a 51% chance of going 3-1 or better against that foursome that I mentioned. I think it's very, very favorable. I just am worried a little bit. The only thing tempering kind of my expectations is that we've just seen they kind of have gotten banged up really easily the last couple of years, and I want to see them be a little more robust.
0: Let's go to the ACC, and I alluded to a couple of years ago, it was Louisville who won the schedule lottery. I wouldn't say NC State necessarily won it overwhelmingly, but the Wolfpack avoid, from an odds standpoint, the top two dogs, Miami and SMU. They do play Louisville, but they get them at home, so you'd much rather have a team like Louisville at home than on the road. You avoid Clemson, who is currently fourth in the odds. You avoid Pitt as well. You avoid Virginia Tech. You do have to play Virginia, and that game is not going to be in Brazil. Now it will be in Charlottesville. So on paper, your most challenging game in conference will be a trip to Virginia. But all in all, if you're Dave Doran entering, God, year 14, crazy to think, and CJ Bailey coming back for another season, there is some wiggle room there with this schedule for the Wolfpack.
10: Absolutely. I have it as three opponents that are in the top 40 this season. And some of those, you know, priors do some work. Recent history does some work. Like Florida State, are we really, you know, super worried about going to Tallahassee at the end of the season there for NC State? Great that they retained CJ Bailey. Obviously lost some pieces in Hollywood Smothers and Jacarius Peak that went over to South Carolina. And so we'll be rebuilding in that. But Dave Doran is a guy that, you know, I think the quarterback consistency will paper over a lot of concerns about plugging in new pieces and replacing kind of that elite talent there. I've got NC State in the mid 40s in terms of rank, about 7.52 expected wins. So kind of going to the over, I think, of those numbers there, just based on, you're right, the schedule breaks really nicely. They could lose to Louisville. They could lose to Virginia. They could lose to one of Florida State and still have a very solid season. With that, you're going to Stanford, but you get Cal at home. So again, not a huge split in terms of the travel burden there. It's kind of broken out nicely for them as well. I think if we're looking back at a 9-3, 8-4 NC State, we're saying, hey, this is an NC State team, just like kind of exactly what we expect out of Dave Doran. The schedule just broke nicely enough that they were able to stay consistent and win a couple games that are more borderline.
0: Yeah, you're looking at a plus money on over 7.5, minus 175, over 6.5 for NC State. Two more teams to look at from a positive schedule before we get to the teams that you're looking at and saying, oof, man, that is, who do they anger in their scheduling world there? Let's go to Kansas State, year one for Colin Klein. And I think when you look at the odds board for the Big 12, and we've obviously spent a lot of time on the pod with the Brendan Sorsby situation, looking at the odds here, but Kansas State, you know, we talk about Texas Tech, and we'll break down their win total here later on, Parker, but when you look at a Kansas State team, they also win the lottery like Texas Tech, because they avoid Texas Tech, the favorite, BYU, and Utah. So when we talk about Texas Tech, they avoid Utah, BYU, and Kansas State, but Kansas State similarly avoids a lot of the big boys. So for Colin Klein, look, you still have a trip to Arizona State, a trip to TCU, which will be challenging, but you know, when you're looking at a schedule right now and you look at the odds that are out there to win the conference in the Big 12, Iowa State has the longest odds to win the conference, and they get them on the road. Colorado, who knows what to expect from the Buffs this year. They get them on the road, and they get Cincinnati on the road. So the three teams with the longest odds to win the Big 12, Parker, they go on the road to all of those teams. So you're probably going to be a favorite. So I think when you look at Kansas State, there's a reason that they have the fourth shortest odds, and it might be a lot to do with the schedule.
10: Absolutely. I have them favored right now in every game except TCU and Arizona State, and both of those are, you know, 43% and 46% win probability. So really, really close, especially accounting for the road. Houston is a sneaky game, a team that kind of came on at the end of the season. I do think they got overrated a little bit. It's still good to have them at home and not have to go down there with, you know, Willie Fritz as a builder and building up. But I think the vibes around Kansas State are kind of odd. Certainly with Klieman retiring, you get Klein coming in. I don't know if there's anyone in America I'd trust more to kind of finally get Avery Johnson to make that step and be the quarterback that he should be. I mean, run the ball, man. Like, let's line up and do that. But yeah, Kansas State gets a really nice opportunity here to kind of take care of business. And I wouldn't call it sneaking into the Big 12 title game, but you know, you avoid the presumptive favorites across the board. You go 2-1 against against Houston, Arizona State, and TCU, and you're probably in the Big 12 championship, and probably at least in a situation like BYU last year, where if you win the Big 12 championship, you're in the playoff and well seeded. So yeah, certainly breaks down there. I think two opponents in the top 30 overall. So again, really, really nice and easy. Also have to say they are not going across the pond this year, which I think the curse of the Ireland game certainly reared its head last season. They just seemed off. They came back and, you know, struggled with an FCS opponent and never looked right all season. You wonder if that consistency bump doesn't kind of overcompensate for how down they were last year as well. So maybe trending in the right direction for Kansas State as well. I've got them at 37 to start the season.
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15: Ooh, yeah. 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
16: I heard the call to serve. So I answered. I earned a title and discovered my purpose. I found belonging. An unbreakable bond with my fellow Marines. We fought to overcome adversity together in defense of our nation and its people. I've lived a full life, rich with meaning. And even though I no longer wear the uniform, I am still a Marine. My service has come full circle. I will always look after those around me. I will always uplift and support my country and my community. Because that is the promise I made. That is what it means to be a Marine. Semper Fidelis. Always faithful, always Marine.
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0: Final easy schedule amongst the power teams, Notre Dame. And this schedule, look, on paper, when Notre Dame announced the series with Wisconsin, you know, people forget in 2021, they were an underdog to Wisconsin at Soldier Field. They were supposed to play this game in 2020. COVID happens. Now they're playing in 2026, and Wisconsin has obviously fallen on hard times. Right now, you look at the schedule, Parker, a road trip to BYU, that'll be a challenge, no doubt. They are, based off of the betting odds, a double-digit favorite there. Miami in South Bend in November, and then SMU. How manageable is the Irish schedule in your eyes this year?
10: Very, very favorable. Second among Power Four teams. This is not a dig at Notre Dame, but like that's kind of common in the independent era. It's like they're going to play some ACC teams. It's up and down, and just the revolving door there of like which ACC teams they're playing plus the non-con. They've got 2 years here where the schedule is pretty favorable, but I do think they're in a situation that's almost more dire than last year where they had Texas A&M. And they had Miami, and they could have split those and been fine, and they couldn't. And so the leash is almost shorter this year because the quality of the schedule is that much worse. And so they won't get that boost from, hey, we could win a big game and still make another mistake there. Some of this, I think you almost look at the uncertainty of some of these teams. I have them favored, Notre Dame favored in every game, number 3 overall going into the season behind Texas and Oregon. And you look at, you know, a BYU and a Miami as kind of the two that are the most difficult. contrary to last season, they get some time to ramp up, to iron out some kinks. I think that's good for CJ Carr. The hype he's getting is not close to kind of the galaxy brain Arch Manning last year. But Tim, people are saying some very ambitious things about CJ Carr. I think I was listening to, you know, mowing the lawn, listening to McShay the other day, and he's like, this could be the best Notre Dame quarterback of our lifetime. Hey, he's good. We just let's play it on the field. He doesn't get that, like, I'm not super afraid of the Wisconsin defense, especially to start the season. So, like, you know, he gets those opportunities to ramp up a little bit and to gel. What does this offense look like without Jeremiah Love? That's not to say they don't have a stable running backs. They're going to shift Mackey inside in the offensive line because they've got a tackle who's going to be better. Like, I think they've got really good optionality and depth. But in terms of identity, that's going to have to coalesce. That's going to have to gel a little bit. They have an opportunity here instead of, hey, we've got to play our best two games and then survive. They've got the opportunity to ramp up a little bit and kind of show off. So I think that bodes very, very well for them. In addition to kind of quality of opponent, timing of opponent is much more favorable this season as well.
0: Oh, there's no doubt. I mean, they will be almost a 3-touchdown favorite in every game. I think right now 20 or so against Wisconsin. So you mentioned it, but it's funny. I remember people losing their mind over whatever bylaw it is that Notre Dame automatically gets in if they're top 12. I'm like, look, folks, look at the schedule. If they're 10-2, they ain't getting in. If they're 11-1 or 12-0, they're getting in. And that's just kind of your point there. Last year they were 10-2, and it was right there on the cusp. If they lose two games with this schedule, kiss your playoff goodbye, in my opinion. So let's get to the really challenging schedules this year. Big 12 media days are going on as we speak, and Coach Prime is out there. It's year four for him. Year one, it was all this hype. They get off to a good start, and then things kind of fall apart. Year two, pretty solid year, right? Travis Hunter wins the Heisman Trophy. And year three, without Hunter, without Shador, with a lot of those other pieces, they fall back a lot. So as we look at this Colorado team, and then we look at this schedule, what type of challenges is Coach Prime looking at in year four?
10: Bear with me for a second, because this is kind of how I feel about Prime. Guns N' Roses did a cover of the Rolling Stones' Sympathy for the Devil. I don't know if you're familiar with it. And Axl Rose has this, like, great screeching voice, like Guns N' Roses at their peak rocked or whatever. But he just kind of sold it in and was, like, flat and weird. And every time you listen to it, you're like, man, this could have been awesome and I was rooting for this. And it just fell so flat. The Dion at Colorado kind of feels like this. I feel like it could have been awesome, and it could have been cool, and they just way missed the mark on engagement and taking care of business and this overconfident swagger. Like, every offseason, I mean, we just saw clips from media days and talking to players about, like, oh, we didn't really watch film last year, or 2 years ago it was, oh, the choice routes were too hard and we need a better offense that's more, you know, gonna play in there. And it feels like every offseason there's another bogeyman that kind of is the explanation. And at some point, if we have 3 to 4 offseasons of, oh, X was the problem, it might just be that Prime's not doing a great job with this. And Colorado, I think, has had to recalibrate their portal strategy away from, hey, we're going to take everyone's refuse and say, oh, we can fix guys that nobody else wants to touch. And, they've got a young quarterback who should be good. Brennan Marion, I think, is a, you know, really interesting offensive coordinator, could give them a shot in the arm. Absolutely. But this schedule and where they're at is a little bit rough. Like, do I trust Colorado to go to Northwestern and win? Nope, I don't at all. I think you get Utah, you get a much better Oklahoma State. You have to play Houston, you have to play Arizona State and Kansas State. Not to mention you're getting, you know, a Texas Tech team that the probability of winning that is very low. I just don't see Colorado having any sort of runway here to build up some confidence and kind of win. This looks like another survival year, and you lose, you know, a mainstay on the offensive line. You look at what they did with Salter down the stretch. I hate to be so negative, but I just don't see a lot of evidence that, even as they have a couple interesting pieces this year, that Colorado's going to be much different than what we've seen the last couple of years. And it wouldn't surprise me if we're in October, November, looking back and there's yet another bogeyman about, oh, this is the reason that Prime didn't work out at Colorado.
0: You know, it's not rocket science, but when you're a team like Colorado, you want your toss-up games at home. And this year, your toss-up games, for the most part, are on the road, right? Baylor, Oklahoma State, Cincinnati are all on the road. You know, the easiest opponent you get at home in the conference is looking like UCF, and that's at the end of the year. We'll see where they're at as a program. To get Texas Tech, Utah, and Kansas State, and Houston, when you talk about four of the top five teams from an odds standpoint, Parker, all at home. So that it's not really advantageous when you're trying to just scratch and claw and get some wins. You almost rather have those games be away. Let's take those losses. As someone who loves the G6 like you and I do, I am excited to see Danny Scudero, who I thought was really fun at San Jose State, and Cam Perry, who I thought was really good at Miami, Ohio. They go there, but yeah, it's hard to envision a successful season. And like you mentioned, a non-con where you're playing two power four teams on the road in Georgia Tech and Northwestern is no picnic. So you think about the hype of Coach Prime, and you know, at times it lived up to it, right? We got College Game Day there, then things fell apart year one, and then, you know, year two, as we alluded to, and then we get to North Carolina. There's actually a market at DraftKings head-to-head wins, North Carolina versus Colorado. So Bill Belichick year two, you've got to start the season, Chapel Bill does, going to Ireland to take on TCU, and then you also have Notre Dame. So your non-conference schedule includes a game to Ireland and a home game against maybe the number one team in the country. That is not a super enjoyable non-conference schedule. Look at the start of their season. TCU bye, FCS, East Tennessee State at Clemson, Notre Dame at Pitt, at Duke, and then a couple weeks later they host Miami. It is not a very welcoming schedule for year two of Chapel Bill.
10: If that TCU game was a home game, I'd be looking at this and talking body blows. I have the Pittsburgh game circled just from the body blow effect, right? Just the fact that, like, you are going to be in a dogfight. Then you add on, oh, you're going to Ireland, and we've seen what that does to teams. I mean, where's the bottom for North Carolina this season? Like, what do you, I mean, 1-2, 2-10? They got UConn there, and UConn's rebuilding. Like, maybe they can pull that one out even in kind of worst case scenario. But like, 2-10 is a floor I see entirely achievable for this team, adding up all those factors. Again, similar to kind of like Prime, like, oh, Belichick's got his guys now and he's doing this. Somebody who came in and tried to be really contrarian and couldn't get it work. I'm optimistic that, you know, Belichick is one of the smartest football minds. And if anyone can figure that out, if he can kind of get out of his own way and do it, maybe there's an opportunity there. But I mean, in terms of top opponents, we didn't even say, like, Louisville, not a walk in the park at all. And, you know, you come out of that stretch of your first five games, 1-4, maybe 2-3 if you beat Pitt and you're feeling good about yourself. But like 1-4, what are you playing for in the rest of the games? The rest of the season there against some teams that are certainly not going to be an out. Louisville, Virginia, NC State at the end of the season. There's going to come down to a lot of want to in this North Carolina schedule. And you wonder if they're not going to dig such a big hole, be suffering from kind of the Ireland effect that we've observed, that the want to is just not going to be there in the last 3 weeks of the season.
0: 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We are less than 50 days away from the start of the college football season. Week zero will be here before we know it. Thanks to Wyatt Tomchek, the producer of this podcast. Also thanks to Ryan Hunter for helping out on the pod as well. I'm Tim Murray. 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
32: 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Brian Windhorst says that the Sixers are in this. 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
35: 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Listen on your own time. Stormy Bonantoni, Jonathan Von Tobel with you. We have reached the point of the offseason, by the way, that we are starting to get some thoughts percolating and wheels turning about college football. Big 12 Media Days got underway earlier this week, and so the Big 12 naturally has been on the brain a lot for us and on this program, and we got the idea. Could there be any Heisman sleepers, any dark horses that come from the Big 12? What say you?
36: I think there's one dark horse. The problem is his schedule is so difficult, and that's why I think he's a dark horse, because there's lots of opportunities for very big victories. Okay. And he's, I would argue, one of the better quarterbacks in college football. And so the opportunities are there for him, but will his team, with the author of the defunct greatest comeback of all time that never happened, will they be able to pull it off? You know who I'm talking about.
35: I know
36: you have something here. But I truly believe that, not to bury the lead anymore, I believe Noah Fifita would be a really interesting dark horse, because I think the skill level is there. But it's going to be so difficult to navigate the schedule they have.
35: So that answers the question, because I was going to say, I wonder if it's the same guy that Brett Brennan has recommended as this year's Heisman hopeful. Take a listen to hear what Fafita's head coach had to say about him on the podium.
1: I think we're incredibly blessed to have a quarterback like Noah Fafita that definitely has a Heisman resume. Like, he always finds ways to do extra to give. And I think that's rare in today's day and age. I think so many kids are just taking all the time, and I get it. That's the culture. That's life. But this young man, he doesn't only kick ass on Saturdays. He kicks ass every single day of the week. And he is as special as it gets.
35: I love how Brent Brennan talks about things. He talked a lot about what Noah Fafita does off of the field of play. But on the field, the dude is special, and he has been for two of the 4 years that we have seen him, right? He had a breakout freshman season under Jed Fish. We thought when Fish went to Washington that he, Tedrone McMillan, that all those key guys were going to go with him to Washington. They didn't. They stuck around, and they haven't had the success that they thought they would until last season, where he kind of re-broke out, refound that energy, paired up with a new offensive coordinator who will be his offensive coordinator again this year. This is the first time in college football he's had the same offense 2 years in a row. Mm-hmm. And to your point, the schedule's really hard, but that could create opportunity if he's as good as you think he could be.
36: Correct. So let's say you start the season off on beat up on Northern Arizona, get a victory. First opportunity right off the bat, let's go to Utah to take on BYU. And what if you pull off an upset there? If you're Noah Fafita and Arizona, and then Northern Illinois at Washington State, home versus Cincinnati. These are winnable games. The difficult part of the schedule is that road trip to BYU. I think a road trip to West Virginia is a difficult in-conference. That's a very interesting place to play. It's a very strong home field advantage. You've got to go to Texas Tech. You've got to play host to Utah. And Kansas State, I think, is a team at the very least on their level, correct? We think Kansas State's going to be very good from their record standpoint. A lot of that has to do with their schedule, but still there should be a competent group with Optimus Klein out there. And, of course, you have to face Arizona State. That's always going to be difficult. The schedule is really hard. But if they somehow come out on the right end of that entire thing, dude, that's opportunity after opportunity to potentially build up a resume that would be worthy of winning a Heisman Trophy.
35: And again, 100-1, that price on Noah Fafita right now. We're getting triple digits. This is a market in general that has fared well for long shots in recent history. Obviously, last year, Fernando Mendoza was a 60-1 shot or thereabouts. That week two matchup with BYU, I think, will be really interesting because I think there's another potential Heisman dark horse that could be discussed in Bear Bachmeier, who's available at 60-1. By the way, of your Big 12 Heisman candidates that we're discussing here, Will Hammond is the shortest number of all of those. With Brendan Sorsby out at Texas Tech, Will Hammond health-wise is supposed to be good to go. It seems, at least based on what Joey McGuire was talking about at Media Days this week, that he is very likely to be available for the beginning of the season after all, coming off of the torn ACL last year. But to go back to Bear Bachmeier, he got injured at the end of the year, but was awesome as a freshman for this Cougars team. I'm not thinking he's going to have a sophomore slump. I think BYU is another team that's going to be ranked in the top 25 when it comes out. He's going to be somebody that's talked about as a college football playoff contender potentially. And I think, despite the way that he plays because of his body, and I know I just mentioned that he got dinged up at the end of last season, he is largely a pretty durable guy. He's thick. He does not look like a standard quarterback. So that could be something that fares well in what is a more favorable Big 12 schedule. There are some big moments. We talk about the early matchup with Arizona. They're going to have Notre Dame coming to town. Mm-hmm. That if he fares well against that defense, that a lot of people think could be the best defense in all of college football this year, that's one of those Heisman moment potential things for Bear.
36: You know, when the day comes and you convert to Mormonism, you're going to have to give up caffeine.
35: No, they got it back.
36: Oh, did they?
35: Didn't they get it back?
36: Did God decide that was okay?
35: I don't know how that all works, but, and I love my BYU brethren.
36: Oh, and they love you.
35: So much. No, you guys have treated me wonderful. I've covered more BYU football than I have any other team since I've worked at ESPN. They've treated me amazing. Big Kalani Sitake fan.
36: As I'm saying, yes, Stormy's very pro BYU, as they are very pro Stormy.
35: But yeah, I'm pretty sure. You guys tell me. I thought we got caffeine back.
36: We? See, I told you it was going to happen. I would agree, though. I think Bear Bachmeier is one of those candidates. What I'm curious about, I would say this. You and I made the case the other day about Oklahoma State, or I think I did more, but Oklahoma State being the New Mexico of the Big 12. For those who don't remember, New Mexico bursts onto the scene with Eck, and he brings all of his guys in from Idaho, and they have a really strong year, and now are one of the favorites to win the Mountain West this season because of the returning production. Same thing with Oklahoma State and Drew Bestemaker, who is coming in a quarterback and a lot of continuity coming in from that team for North Texas. But I do wonder, like, 65-1? I was going to say, right? That seems really short.
35: He should be triple digits before Noah Fifita should be triple digits.
36: I would agree with that.
35: Like, as excited as we both are about Oklahoma State, and, like, this could be one of the biggest turnarounds, if not the biggest turnaround. No, it should be the biggest turnaround in college football. Oklahoma State won a game last year. Mm-hmm. One game. I think they're going to win seven.
36: But they fought hard.
35: Seven's not enough to get your quarterback in Heisman contention. Yeah. And listen, this is a guy who is special, right? The top three portal quarterbacks entering this offseason were Brendan Sorsby, Sam Levitt, and Drew Mestemaker. Like, those were the names. So he's very valuable. This team is going to be significantly better, but not from a Heisman standpoint. You mentioned continuity. Do you have any interest in a Connor Wegman of Houston?
36: Oh, no, because I thought you were going to go a different direction.
35: Oh.
36: Because I do have an interest in...
35: Well, I was just saying, Willie Fritz, same offensive coordinator, quarterback coach, I believe, and DC. They have continuity across the board coaching, and this is a team that I think people forget was very, very good last year as well and got Wegman to return.
36: Yeah. I mean, I think that makes sense. And as they said during Big 12 Media Days, they have national championship aspirations. So now, you know, you did leave a program that was going to make the college football playoff. But either way, I do think that Wegman does make some sense. But that was not the name that I was going for when there's some continuity, not as much as Wegman's got, though.
35: Where are you going?
36: Come on, man. We got to go back to the well one more time. Devin Dampier?
35: Oh, I thought you were going to say Avery Johnson.
36: No.
35: So, okay, I'm going to tell you.
36: You can go back. I don't think so
35: for Dampier. So you tell me why.
36: I mean, he's Devin Dampier, first off. I think last year we got the short end of the stick because your boy Kyle Whittingham, now head coach of the Michigan Wolverines, lied about the injury to him going into that Texas Tech game, and so we got screwed. He got dinged up. But
35: how do you think I felt?
36: What do you mean?
35: I mean, not that game in particular, but numerous times where we were told one thing about a certain injury and then not found out more. And
36: but,
35: then,
36: I mean,
35: I don't think Kyle likes me anymore. Thankfully, he's in the Big Ten now.
36: I feel pretty adamant that Dampier is still the guy that I think he can be. And it's not like he was awful last year anyway. So just with, you know, just being here, still staying with the same team, with some returning steel production around him, you do wonder about the Bert Ficklin thing.
35: That's
36: going to poach some touchdowns from him and some numbers.
35: Huh. Some?
36: I mean, they can score lots. He scored 13 total touchdowns last year.
35: He scored 13 touchdowns. Whatever. Yeah, I think the fact that Morgan Scalley has already talked about Bird Ficklin having a larger role in the offense and expanding that package is going to take away too much from Devin Dampier. So that's a no for me.
36: Dog.
35: Could Avery Johnson actually be what I thought he was going to be last year now that he's paired back up with Colin Klein?
36: Should have pulled the TikTok video.
35: That's a thought at 80-1 in what is a very favorable schedule.
36: Sure.
35: So that's I think at 80-1, that's a worthwhile look. The thing that's most interesting about the Big 12 to me as we put up all of these Heisman candidates is the Big 12 Offensive Player of the Year.
36: Preseason, right?
35: Isn't even on this graphic. For the preseason, who is the projected offensive player of the year for the Big 12. L.J. Martin, BYU running back, 250-1 at FanDuel, not even on the board at DraftKings for this year's Heisman Trophy. And I understand why. It is a running back. I mean, it's a quarterback award. It's not a running back award. But that's wild to think about, is it not?
36: Oh, of course. I mean, I think it speaks to what the Big 12 is as a whole. We largely expect that Texas Tech is just going to run away with this thing, and so maybe Hammond is your ultimate best choice for it. But I think it's also hard. I shouldn't say it's hard for a running back to get it done.
35: It
36: but,
35: is, though.
36: It is going to be hard for a running back. And
35: Jeremiah Love couldn't do it last year.
36: You have a sexier name in Bear Bachmeyer that could take some votes from you.
35: Of the two, only two of the last 10 Heisman winners were non-quarterbacks, one of which was Travis Hunter, who he knows a two-way phenom, the other, Devonta Smith. Honestly, outside of Travis Hunter and a couple Alabama studs under Nick Saban, so you got Smith, Derrick Henry, Mark Ingram. It's been all quarterbacks going back to 2005 when Reggie Bush won it. 13 of the top 14 players on the Heisman odds board right now are all quarterbacks. 16 of the top 20 in odds are also from the SEC or the Big Ten.
36: Mm-hmm.
35: So to get a running back out of the Big 12, even though he is your preseason offensive player of the year, that's even a 250-1 a no-go.
36: Yeah, I think you want a little bit more than that. I think ultimately your big takeaway here is that...
35: I mean, he's a stud. I do want to say, like, L.J. Martin's awesome. He's going to be great.
36: Yes, he is. But my big takeaway is it's either Devin Dampier or Noah Fifita. Those are your best options.
35: I think...
36: I still want a little bit more than 101 on Fifita.
35: I think you should, too, but I would go Bear and Fifita as my 1-2.
36: We at least agree on Fifita.
35: I mean, yeah, because
36: if
35: he plays well in that schedule,
36: yep.
35: And that's the test, is he going to be the guy he was last year with a harder schedule? And you got to win those games. They had so many close games. We played on Money Moves earlier this week, the sound from Brent Brennan talking about how you have to play better and live up to the moment in close games because that's what held them back last year. Meanwhile, as we talk about all of this football stuff, our NFL betting guide is out now. The college football betting guide will be out soon. And our early bird football special is ongoing right now. $175 gets you access to everything we do here at VSiN through the Super Bowl. So that's the guides, the daily best bets, betting splits, data, 24/7 video. 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It's totally worth it. We'll be right back.
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3: 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Jensen Lewis and Mark Malusis alongside. It has been a great countdown to Canton as we are ever so close to the NFL season getting underway. Next stop, the Steel City. That's where we start today's edition of the Daily Gridiron.
1: This is the Daily Gridiron.
3: Well, the end of the Mike Tomlin era happened this offseason. Enter another big Mike. Mike McCarthy, ex-Packers and Cowboys head coach, takes over in his own stomping grounds here, visibly emotional at the press conference. You could tell it meant so much for the opportunity to have this job be available, let alone be the man tasked to try and lead Pittsburgh back to the promised land. Well, the other domino that fell, Aaron Rodgers coming back now with Big Mike in tow, again, helping the Steelers win the AFC North just a season ago. The ripe old age of 42, he will turn 43 at the end of 2026. And yes, that is the operative phrase there, the end. That is going to be it for Aaron Rodgers. As he said, this will be his final season in the National Football League. Couple of key additions here, Moose, and I'll get your take on where the offseason has been to date here for the Steelers. The big one is the wide receiver position. Michael Pittman Jr. in the trade with the Indianapolis Colts. A very high reliability and high volume target to pair with DK Metcalf, giving Aaron Rodgers another trusted veteran. Rico Dowdle on a two-year deal coming over. He and Jaylen Warren will man the backfield there for Aaron Rodgers. And then also looking at their draft, a couple of top picks, including round two, Jeremy Bernard, who's also going to be another wide receiver that's going to add some youth and speed to that wide receiver room. And then is it the heir apparent? And Drew Aller, quarterback from Penn State, they took him with a third-round selection, and we'll see what his emphasis will look like in the preseason. You know, a lot of overhaul is what we heard from what the Steelers folks had gotten their hands on Drew Aller after his tenure there with James Franklin in Penn State. Okay, I think we all anticipate the North continuing to have the usual stipulation of it's brutal, it's tough, expected to be the Ravens and the Bengals. Where do we have the Steelers?

0: Steelers in the pecking order, in your eyes, of potential repeat as champions of the AFC North?
1: Yeah, I think they're exactly where they need to be. And that is third choice, behind what we see in Baltimore, even though there's a coaching change there and John Harbaugh now the head coach of the New York Giants. You look at, the Cincinnati Bengals, the question is, can Burrow stay healthy the entire year? Can they keep him upright, right? But you know what that passing game is like, and Burrow makes everyone around him better, and how special the receivers are, and Higgins and Jamar Choi. When you're looking at the wide receivers out there in Cincinnati, and they improve that defense with Dexter Lawrence and the acquisition from him for the New York Giants, right? And so that was a point of contention for the Cincinnati Bengals. I think when you look at this Pittsburgh Steelers team, I think I'm not concerned about the running game. I like Dowdle coming over from Carolina. He had a really good year last year for the Carolina Panthers, and Jaylen Warren, obviously the holdover from a year ago. Pittman, I thought, was really good and showed you the ability to play through, pain as well and discomfort and being banged up, back injury a couple years ago, and he's still suiting up and going out there and playing. So the toughness is real there. We know how good DK Metcalf can be. Offensive line not going to be an issue. A little old in the secondary when you're looking at guys like Ramsey and Jamal Dean. Dean still can play really, really well. But I think the identity of the Pittsburgh Steelers, Jensen, is when you think about this team and you think about the fact that this has been the identity of Mike Tomlin for all these years, and now you step in, Mike McCarthy taking over for him. What's the identity here of the Pittsburgh Steelers? Because the one thing you would say, well, they haven't won a playoff game in years. They've been disappointing. They've not necessarily been championship quality. But during the regular season, Tomlin was able to deal, and his staff, a lot of injuries. It was able to squeeze out and find ways to win games, finishing above 500. What does it look like year number one for Mike McCarthy? And as you mentioned, they have to deal with all the drama that comes along with Aaron Rodgers, and this expected to be his swan song season in the National Football League. And then what caliber of play do you get from Aaron Rodgers at the quarterback position? So even with some change in Baltimore from a head coaching perspective, some turnover in Cincinnati to the positive, I think the Pittsburgh Steelers are right where they needed to be in the betting market in terms of coming into the season as the third betting choice in the AFC North.
0: Yeah, what do we know with Mike McCarthy? A lot of play action, a lot of RPO in the run game going to be featured there. So trying to take probably some initial pressure off of an aged Aaron Rodgers to have to win games for you. Of course, the addition of Dowdle to go along with Jaylen Warren will certainly help in that regard. And then I think Jeremy Bernard going to onboard pretty quickly. Obviously, plays in a pro-style offense there coming out of the University of Alabama. So, again, DK Metcalf on one side, Michael Pittman Jr. on the other, Jeremy Bernard potentially in the slot. That's a nice little starting point if you're the Pittsburgh Steeler offense. The starting point is the operative phrase here, too, because if you look at their schedule, it is relatively easy as far as opponent win percentage from just a year ago. Our VSiN NFL betting guide pegging the Steelers' strength of schedule as 26th toughest out of the 32 teams. So favorable in that regard, but maybe a little front-end heavy, okay? The Atlanta Falcons will come to Pittsburgh, and that has been a decided advantage to the Steelers. One of our key trends in the NFL betting guide, Pittsburgh has won the last five straight up and ATS against the Atlanta Falcons here. So that's a nice little spot if you want to think the trend continues as the Steelers will open week one at home. Then a trip to Foxborough and then back home for back-to-back games within the division. And it's a quick turnaround in week four against the Browns, in which they'll have to travel for Thursday night football. You get through the first 4 weeks here, Moose, and if you can be at least 500, I think that's a win and then some. If you look at the middle portion of that schedule, boy, there's some chances for them to kind of get right and maybe pick up a couple of wins with that bye week separating the Browns at home and then Sunday Night Football in Cincinnati. Think of the possibilities, and I know they got to go overseas to play the Saints in Paris, but that's pretty manageable, right? The first 8 weeks of the year, the Patriots are going to be a tough test in week two, but you don't have the Ravens until week 15. Of course, the arch rival there alongside with the Browns. I think this kind of sets up decently if, as you said, they can be relatively healthy through the first half of the season.
1: Yeah, I would agree with that, and that assessment. I think the difficult aspect of it, they play a Thursday night football game, they play two Sunday night football games, they play on Black Friday, they play a Monday night football game, and you reference it, Jensen, they're over in Paris, right? And then if you throw that schedule back up one more time, look at that stretch after their bye week. In Cincinnati against the Bengals, at the Eagles, Broncos on Black Friday, then Texans on Sunday Night Football, and then down in Jacksonville on Monday Night Football, and then you come back and you take on the Baltimore Ravens in Pittsburgh. So that is you need to build up a little bit of a little bit of space and get off to that good start, because that is a very, very daunting 6-game stretch for the Pittsburgh Steelers, especially, and you like the fact they'd be coming off the bye week, then maybe they get a little bit healthier if they're dealing with some injuries. The concerns I have, it's not necessarily about McCarthy and his coaching. I think sometimes he gets undervalued and gets way too ridiculed. The question I have with Rodgers is, what version of Aaron Rodgers are we going to get? And you mentioned in terms of, the rookie wide receiver, who I like, right? I really do. But we've seen it historically speaking with Rodgers in his multiple stops, whether it be early on in Pittsburgh, the Jets, and obviously for all those years with the Green Bay Packers, it takes him time to build up a rapport with younger wide receivers. So that would be the impact there. Defensively, I think you know what you're going to get. I think offensively, to me, in that passing game, I think at times could be a little hit and miss. But it's an easier schedule. They should be able to get off to a good start. You mentioned it, 26th toughest schedule in the NFL this year. That 6-game stretch following their Week 9 bye week is really where you're going to learn just how good this Pittsburgh Steelers team is in 2026.
0: Yeah, and one final note here from our VSiN NFL betting guide. Great little explanation on why some of our experts think the under win total is the way to go. Geographically, the schedule isn't bad for Pittsburgh, as their only games in a different time zone will be in Paris and Nashville. They do have three sets of those back-to-back road games, including no bye after the Paris game, and a trio of short week games. Can they get it done when the McCarthy offense is installed, the schedule being as tough as it is, and a quarterback who's going to be 43 years old? We shall see. 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
17: 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It's time for another fun segment of What's More Likely to Cash?
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17: All right, it's time to play What's More Likely to Cash, and we're going to start off with quarterbacks. We're going to go Justin Herbert versus Baker Mayfield. Throw out passing yards. Who's more likely to throw 4,000-plus passing yards? Both get plus 200, 2-1 at the DraftKings Sportsbook. All of these will be at the DraftKings Sportsbook. What's more likely to cash, Herbert or Mayfield?
19: Interesting one to start with, because a lot of these season-long player futures, especially if you're looking at rushing, receiving, touchdowns, they usually feel very attainable, right? You're like, how is this player not going over this? And, you know, injuries, of course, would be the reason for that, but a little bit less of a concern at the quarterback position. You know, both Herbert and Mayfield went under this number last season. They finished 9th and 10th, respectively, in total passing yards. Both are right around 3,700. Now, Justin Herbert played in only 16 games, while Baker did play in 17, but Herbert still was not on pace to go over had he played a 17th game. If you look at recent history, Baker cruised over this number in 2023 and 2024. Herbert has not gone over since 2021 and 2022. He was on pace in 2023 before injury, but this is a tough one for me, Jeff, because we have a new offensive coordinator in LA and Mike McDaniel. Right. Do we see a little bit more of a run-focused Chargers offense? You know, there's been a lot of talk this offseason about wanting to get more quick passes, more short passes, especially to Quentin Johnston. Chargers were right in the middle of the pack last year in terms of pass rate. So were the Buccaneers. So there's nothing too much to draw from there. If you want to look at Mike McDaniel in Miami last year, they were 24th in pass rate, but kind of a different situation given some of the weaponry or lack thereof that they were dealing with. I think I lean Baker here. You know, both of these quarterbacks do have a little bit more durability concerns than you would like, but I think the Chargers are going to be a really, really good running team. I don't think they're going to have to lean on Justin Herbert maybe quite as much as they did last season. I have my doubts about Tampa Bay's running game. It has not been a great offseason for Bucky Irving. They actually brought in, you know, more of a true pass catching back in Kenneth Gainwell, which I think helps Baker Mayfield here. So I'm all in on Ibuka. I'm in on a Chris Godwin bounce back. I like the depth at wide receiver for the Buccaneers. This is not a market I'm fired up about at 2-1, but if I'm choosing one or the other, give me Baker Mayfield.
17: Yeah. It's odd because the Bucs also have a brand new offensive coaching staff too. New offensive coordinator in Zach Robinson, new run game coordinator. Mm-hmm. This is like their fourth offensive coordinator in the last 5 years, I think. A lot of turnover, no Mike Evans also. So a lot of, you know, this is a tough one for sure. Very tough one there. I'm with you. I think the Chargers are going to run a lot this year. I think their run game is going to be a lot better than it was last year. That's a tease. We might be talking about that more a little bit later in this segment. All right, receiving. First round, after Ja'Marr Chase, it's always JSN versus Puka. We're going to use receiving yards as our metric here. Over 13, 24 and a half receiving yards, both at minus 110. JSN versus Puka Nacua. Who do you got?
19: This is Michael Cohen, producer Michael, in his bag. This is a really tough one. JSN, obviously won Offensive Player of the Year, got to just under 1,800 receiving yards a year ago. Nacua, not too far behind. But I will say this. This one, I think, is a little more cut and dry the more I thought about it. For one, do we trust Matthew Stafford to stay healthy now in his very late 30s? You know, he had what was kind of a best-case scenario season last year, threw for over 4,700 yards, far and away his highest yardage total in the last 5 years. But the big difference to me between JSN and Nacua is I have real durability concerns about Puka Nacua. You know, even though he barely missed any real time last year, if you watched any Rams game, he was going to the blue 10 at least once. And he luckily kept coming back out. But I just don't know how sustainable that is. His playing style is just so rugged. He craves contact. It's fun to watch. Is it going to hold up for another 17-game season? I'm not sure. You know, I think there's a little bit more competition in L.A. They have all these tight ends. They have Devontae Adams back. JSN is so clearly the number one option for the Seattle Seahawks. So even if we bake in some regression for both of these guys after they each had all-time 2025 seasons, I think it's JSN to me who still has the higher floor.
17: Indeed. I think so, too. I think you're absolutely right about that one there. Let's do running backs. Javonte Williams versus Omarion Hampton. What's more likely to cash in the over 949.5 rushing yards is the prop? Minus 110 is the price at DraftKings. Nick, I'll say this. If you look at any sort of ADP out there, the fantasy market is heavily weighed in on the side of Hampton on this one here. What say you?
19: Yeah, and I think that's what makes this really interesting, right? Where we have this big gap in ADP, but we don't really have a gap in terms of what the sports books are saying the rushing upside or the rushing expectation is for these two backs. And, you know, with Hampton, you're doing a lot of projecting because he didn't even get to 550 yards a year ago. He had a big ankle injury, basically was never able to fully get off the ground as a rookie. But, you know, I think we respect the talent. We respect the situation, as we talked about with Mike McDaniel coming in there. More importantly, a healthier, we think, fingers crossed, offensive line for the L.A. Chargers. But Javonte Williams just cruised his way to over 1,200 yards a year ago, and that was with kind of a disappointing finish to the season. He was averaging like 25 fewer yards per game over his final five or six games compared to the first two-thirds of the season. So this is one that health, I think, is going to be the primary factor. We saw 19 running backs go over this number a year ago. Jaylen Warren was your last guy in at 958 yards, so it's a relatively low bar to clear, but every player who eclipsed this number last year played at least 16 games. So those are kind of the parameters. You know, that's the minimum that you need to meet. I think you have to somewhat question the health for Omarion Hampton. You don't want to hold one injury in one season against a guy, but, you know, he still has to prove he can stay healthy. Hampton, to me, has the much higher ceiling. If you were saying which of these guys, you know, has the better potential to get to 1,500 yards, it's Omarion Hampton. But I think Javonte Williams, like we talked about with JSN versus Nacua, I think he has the higher floor. I think if you're like, you're guaranteeing me one of these guys gets to 1,000, I think Javonte Williams is the safer bet here.
17: Real quick follow-up. How do we reconcile the fantasy difference there? Is Hampton being overdrafted? Is Williams being underdrafted? Or neither? Is there some sort of way we can parse this from a fantasy perspective?
19: I think Williams might be being a little underdrafted. You know, with the Cowboys, we talk so much about CeeDee Lamb and George Pickens and even Dak Prescott. Everybody loves those guys. There are still the Jake Ferguson supporters out there. And I think Javonte Williams, because he doesn't have name value, right? He was brought in last year, and we're like, I guess he's the starter. You know, we can't really expect too much. He still has to earn that, you know, even after a really productive 2025 season. So I think Javonte Williams is a little bit undervalued in fantasy. And I mean, he is now their very, very clear starting running back. That was not the case this time last year. The Cowboys did not bring in anyone meaningful in free agency or in the draft to challenge him.
17: Indeed. Just saw a Junior Caminero home run for the Rays. More updates on the day games in a moment. But there's no shortage of betting opportunities this summer, from daily MLB and World Cup soccer to the countdown to football season. That's why now is the perfect time to lock in VSiN's football special for just $175. You'll get full VSiN Pro access through the Super Bowl, including our all-new 26-27 NFL betting guide to help you attack futures, win totals, division races, and the upcoming season. 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All right, Nick, we got about 2 minutes left. Let's get two more of these in here real quick. Starting off at tight end, Mark Andrews versus Trey McBride. 6.5 receiving touchdowns is the prop, both at plus 100. What's more likely to cash?
19: Yeah, this feels like bait initially, right? Where you're like, how do these guys have the same touchdown prop? But we do have to keep in mind that Trey McBride, you know, before exploding in that regard last year, had, what, 6 total touchdowns through his first 3 NFL seasons. You know, he was tethered to, you know, the way the Cardinals kind of operated once they booted Kyler Murray and moved to Jacoby Brissett. You know, they had like the highest pass rate, especially two tight ends in the NFL. So I still think McBride has to be the answer here, but you know, I am all in on a Mark Andrews bounce back. You know, this is another situation where I totally understand why Trey McBride is going where he is in fantasy drafts. I'm not saying he should be going any lower. I think Mark Andrews should be going a heck of a lot higher. He's available in the 130s in expert drafts right now, coming off of a down year, obviously, but did have 11 touchdowns in 2024. And another situation like Devontae Williams, where there's just no competition. Isaiah Likely, Charlie Kohler, they're gone.
17: Yeah, absolutely. And we have a new offensive coordinator that liked to use tight ends last year as well. So that should be interesting. Durham Smythe, by the way, is the trivia answer there for the backup tight end in Baltimore. Drake May versus Jackson Dart. Rushing yards. May at 424.5 rushing yards. Dart at 449.5 rushing yards, minus 110. What's more likely to cash?
19: I got to go Jackson Dart here. I know we're running out of time, so I'm not going to go into a huge soliloquy here. But averaged more rushing yards per game last year. I think it's more a part of his game than it is Drake May. It's a nice bonus that Drake May can run. If I'm the Patriots, I'd want to protect Drake May, whereas I think Jackson Dart kind of needs to lean on that rushing if this Giants team is going to reach the ceiling that we think they can in 2026. So I'll go Jackson Dart there. Going back to the World Cup, we got Alex Crook from Talk Sport joining us when we come back. This is Prop Points.
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1: On the next A Numbers Game, the World Cup semifinals are set, and Dallin Cuff is on the program to discuss both semifinal games. By the way, I won't be there. Dustin Swedelson on desk with Kelly Bidlin to discuss with Dallin, plus Greg Peterson on this All-Star week off, talking about the All-Star game and the Home Run Derby, as will Adam Burke, as will Wes Reynolds. It's A Numbers Game. Dustin Swedelson, Kelly Bidlin, right here at VSiN, 10 a.m. Eastern, 7 a.m. Pacific, the Sports Betting Network.
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1: 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We have begun the main event, the second men's semi at Wimbledon. Jannik Sinner, world number one. Novak Djokovic, the all-time leader in Grand Slam titles at 24, on serve in the first set, 3-3. We have the over 38.5 game. So just keep holding serve, people. It's all we want.
25: It feels like, back. Feels like okay? A long five setter. Yeah, I'm back. I'm just dying laughing at this Buddhist man tweet. But what, like a top five Buddhist man tweet. That's what I'm going to say. All time.
1: Buddhist man, quoting me. Chris, I need a one-word answer. I asked this of Paul Carr. Is Messi the greatest player of all time? Felica, quote, generational thing. Then he says, whale capper. Oh, man, because I asked him the same thing on something. And then of course, Matt Grissom, most famously. Who's going to win? I need one word answer. Who's going to win? Georgia Tech. I said, I need one word. He goes, Georgia. Yeah. No Emu Doug. No Emu Doug says, I have schemes for Cy Young. The MLB should ignore the stats and concern themselves with his self-esteem like the NBA. Still pissed about my Jokic bets. Yeah. Not going to be the year for schemes with that. That's for sure. Looks like it's going to be 4-3. Keep on holding, sir. That's all I ask. So yesterday, Kelly, by the way, Fezzik at the top of the hour, Steve Fezzik in studio, Kelly Bidlin will remain on the desk. This should be fun. Yesterday we said, hey, let's go through all the NFC divisions. And because we don't shut up about anything, we only got through two of them. Want to do the other two?
25: Yeah,
1: let's do the
25: other two. And then we were talking about, Danny and I were talking about the show like we usually do afterward and what we're going to put in the next day. Totally forgot about it. I called him like an hour later. I was like, oh yeah, those NFC divisions. We never made it through.
1: You know, what's bad, though, is that we're going to pick up where we left off with the NFC South. And the truth is, I don't have much to say about it because, Kelly, I don't know. Buccaneers, Saints, Panthers, Falcons, the usual suspects. with the Buccaneers lined at 8.5 wins, the Saints and Panthers lined at 7.5, and the Falcons mm-hmm. bringing up the Derrier at 6.5 to win the division. The Bucs are plus 164. The Saints are plus 265. This is at DraftKings. Panthers are plus 310. The defending NFC South champ Panthers, correct, at plus 310. Mm-hmm. And then the Falcons at plus 425. Dude, may I call you dude? I genuinely have no conviction here. If you made me make a bet, I'd make it on the Panthers. Like you like to say, you should copyright this. Do we even know if Bryce Young is any good? We don't. But I have no real conviction here. I'm always amused by people who have tremendous conviction in this division from a year-to-year standpoint. I simply do not.
25: So this is, just kind of to continue my theme from yesterday, this is going to apply to every NFC division we talk about. It's dog or pass Dave Tooley time. Like, this is, I think there's going to be a lot of love for the Saints team with what they did off the end of last year. Yeah, okay, maybe. I still got to see more of that, Gil. Like, yeah, I think there are some weapons there. If they've really solved all the quarterback problems, I need to see more. And, you know, we often talk about it. We talk about these win totals all throughout the season. No reason you have to make a bet before the season. You can wait and see if you want to. I'm kind of interested to see how much the Bucs have truly fallen off, if they have at all. I mean, I think they have with Mike Evans out the door, but how much have they really fallen off? I don't know. Kind of like you're hinting at, with the rest of this division, that isn't all that great, in my opinion. I think the Bucs could probably still get home. Like you said, Panthers won this last year with 8 wins. I don't know how much it's really going to require to win this division. So
1: what you just pointed out, for those who forget, Panthers 8-9, Buccaneers 8-9, Falcons 8-9 mm-hmm. last year. That was how the Falcons won. Panthers won on tiebreakers. Saints at the bottom, 2 games back at 6-11.
25: Yep.
1: So. That's what happened last year, and to me it's kind of reflective. And again, with the Falcons, you have the Tua situation, right? We believe Tua starts the season. We believe Michael Penix comes in at some point. So I don't know that they're. I mean, a lot of people still love the talent that exists on that team, both offensively and defensively. But as long as your quarterback situation is murky. And if you're not a Tua believer, I guess you can't be that bullish on the Falcons.
25: Yeah, see, and this is so Panthers. I bet the under on the win total, so I can't sit here and say I think the Panthers really have a strong chance in this division. I've got, like you joked about, I've got my Bryce Young question still. This is the third toughest schedule based on win totals in the NFL. The Panthers have, and the Falcons. I think all of these teams have their flaws, Gil. If I had to make a division bet today, it would be on the Atlanta Falcons. You're going to give me over 4-1, and I could probably say I've got the best weapons of any team here. I think there's a lot of comps that you could make between Saints and Falcons with what they're doing offensively, what they have around the quarterback, and then what the questions are at quarterback. So if anything, if I had to make a bet, it would be Falcons. But I don't think this is a division I'm going to end up having a bet preseason in.
1: So I agree with every little thing you said there. Just talking about the Falcons, I was sort of trying to convince myself to go Falcons. You're right. If you forced me to make a bet, actually, it probably is just take the long shot Falcons at plus 425. You're probably right. That's probably the bet to make. Have I made the bet? Do I intend to make it imminent that I'm going to make the bet? Yeah. I don't, right? Mm-hmm. But if you made me, I would. The NFC West, not like the NFC South at all. The direct opposite, where you have the defending Super Bowl champion Seahawks, the would-be favorites, right? Not the would-be Super Bowl champions, but the actual short shots to win the Super Bowl this coming year in the Los Angeles Rams, having acquired Myles Garrett. And then you have the 49ers, which I have a win total over bet on and believe there's a lot to like about the Niners. Remember, the Niners finished in third in this division last year with a 12-5 record.
25: Crazy.
1: With a bevy of injuries. And then there's the Cardinals. One of these teams is not like the other. While these other teams are acquiring Myles Garrett, in the Rams' case, the Cardinals are having a contract dispute with Jacoby Brissett, just to give you a contrast of what's going on there. If the Niners were longer, I would say that they're the bet to make here. Because, again, if you go 12-5 and you have 64 missed games by your 6 top-paid players last year, which is exactly what happened, including the playoffs, by the way, 64 games – That's actually the bet. But you know what, Kelly? 305 is not long enough for me.
25: Yeah, so this is one. I think we're on the same page here. Correct order of these four teams, right? Odds-wise, Rams, so. Seahawks, 49ers, Cardinals. I'm confident about that. I'm not confident there should be this big of a gap between Rams, Seahawks, and 49ers division prices. However, I'm with you. I don't know that 3-1 is long enough on the Niners with those other two teams in front, and I don't know that 2-1. I think the Seahawks are still a very, very good football team. Over 2-1 on the Super Bowl champions for to win the division. I mean, those. It would be 49ers or Seahawks if I had to make a bet, but I'm a little bit surprised these division prices aren't a little bit more contested. Like, I would have no, as good as I think the Rams are, absolutely no interest in betting even money on them to win this division.
1: No, no. Because stuff happens, man. Mm-hmm. You just have the wrong injury, and that just goes by the wayside. Okay, so I'm going to ask you to think back to last week when we were doing the AFC divisions. If I said to you, okay, of all of the eight divisions, what's the single bet you like the most to win any division from any team? What is it?
25: Yeah, you need a different co-host for this question. That would be the Buffalo Bills to win the AFC East because that's the only one that I've bet so far.
1: Okay, Buffalo Bills to win the AFC East.
25: I have bet that. I don't know about you. I haven't made any other division bets.
1: Yeah, I haven't made a division bet yet, but I would say that the best one for me is a homer bet. I would think Washington to win the NFC East at like over $4, just based on the price. I think that's a murky division that a team like Washington, if it breaks the right way, they could actually win that division. So that to me by price, in terms of just like the surest thing based on the number, mm-hmm. I see your Buffalo Bills. I actually raise you to the Detroit Lions. And I know there's a lot of fans of the Packers and the Vikings and Bears are going to be like, dude, why are you so sure about that? I just think, again, the Lions, next to the Niners, lost the most games by injury last year, mm-hmm. especially their secondary got crushed. Their schedule is phenomenally easy this year. They had a plus 68-point differential of finishing last year, which just doesn't happen. I think it's the Lions' year in the NFC North. I think they bounce back there. So,
25: nope. I like it, Gil. You know what? As I'm sitting here thinking through all of them, second, if I had to make a bet today, second favorite might actually be that Falcons number. Just take a yep. number.
1: Falcons and Skins sort of in that same category to me. Taking a north of $4 number on both. Fezzik, next.
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27: I think this team has a chance to be really good this year. I look at Gunnar Stockton returning, and I think he'll be even more improved. The running back room is loaded. The offensive line looks shored up. Just look no further than the tight end room. They've got three dudes that are going to create mismatches at the SEC level, and they'll be able to help out in the run game. And honestly, for Georgia, I think the defense could be really good. the front is loaded and really should secure more pressure and more havoc against their opponents. Right now, I project 9.9 wins for Georgia. I've got these guys favored in 11 games this year. Georgia plays my weakest SEC schedule per my metrics. I think Georgia is a really dangerous bunch, and I would absolutely bet these guys to win the SEC. I like over the win total, but maybe the VIG has priced out any potential edge there.
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6: 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NBA Summer League continues as well. We're getting closer and closer to the postseason. 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
2: 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I'm your host, Tim Murray. Great hour ahead for you. Later on, we will hear from Parker Fleming. I chatted with him and we broke down some of the easiest and most difficult schedules this year in the Power Four and what that means from a win total standpoint. And of course, you probably know Parker from his great beard and the Twitter handle Stats O' War. But first up, we're going to chat with Joshua Nunn, a.k.a. Duck, from the Action Network. We go through the SEC and the Big Ten, and always a great and insightful chat with my good friend Joshua Nunn over at Action Network. Quick programming note, I did record an episode of the VSiN College Football Betting Podcast earlier this week that was audio only with Phil Steele. So check that out on iTunes, on Spotify, vsin.com as well. So audio only with Phil Steele. 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But first up, part of my chat with Joshua Nunn, a.k.a. Duck, as we went in depth on Texas and Oklahoma this upcoming season. But let's get into Texas, because this will be the third straight guest on this pod that has had some questions about the Longhorns, and not necessarily saying they're going to be, you know, overrated or terrible, but, you know, there's a lot of expectations when it comes to this Texas team. You know, they're coming off a season where, you know, they didn't make the college football playoff. They end the season on a high with their bowl win over Michigan. But according to many metrics, Duck, they have the hardest schedule in college football this year. We all know about the week 2 showdown against Ohio State in Austin. Right now, game of the year line has that around a pick. So I'm curious your breakdown of this Texas team with a win total at 9.5.
3: I mean, I guess based on what we saw last season, doubt has crept into my mind about whether or not Arch Manning is that dude to really see Texas ascend to the top. I just felt like Texas was so fortunate in many situations last year. I mean, they're messing around potentially losing against Kentucky and Mississippi State. They were so fortunate to have played Oklahoma in a situation where their quarterback was hurt. I mean, come on, Tim. These guys were struggling with UTEP last year. It was just, it didn't look right offensively. And with Texas, they're going to have two major prove-it situations early in the season when they host Ohio State, and then in week 4 when they go to Tennessee. I think we'll know a lot more and we'll have a lot more clear picture of what Texas is all about after they have to face those two opponents. I mean, the O-line looks good for Texas this year. They should be able to run the football. Hollywood Smothers comes in at running back. Relique Brown comes in from ASU. I think the talent in the backfield is real, and they've got some guys on the outside. Emmett Mosley, Ryan Wingo comes back. Cam Coleman is in from Auburn. They've got weapons on the outside. And with more of an effective run game, I think that maybe that takes a little bit of the pressure off of Arch Manning to have to be the guy and show the heroism week in and week out. There are some losses in the front 7 for Texas. There's a chance maybe they're not as tough up front, but getting Biles in from Pitt and having Hero Canoe and Alex January come back on the D-line is just so huge. So we'll see. Again, I don't think they're going to be garbage. I think Texas is definitely a strong team, well-deserved of a top 15 or top 10 type of ranking, but you know, I project 8.6 wins for Texas this year. I think 9-3 is the most likely result. I lean under the win total, but I think there are some spots situationally where I just want to fade the Longhorns against the number. I don't think they're going to beat Ohio State in week 2. I would play the Buckeyes there. And, you know, there are some tough road games. They've got to go to A&M at the end of the season. They go to LSU. They got Ole Miss and Florida coming in. So, I mean, the schedule is quite tricky. This is a team where I really want to see what it looks like after those 2 early season tests before I put a lot of stock in Texas. They could ascend, but I have Georgia a notch above them.
2: Let's get to their arch rival, Oklahoma. You know, one of the few things we still have tried and true in college football is Red River at the Cotton Bowl, middle of October. We get that again, both the teams coming off of byes. And I saw John Mateer gave a quote to, I think it was On3 over the weekend. I believe he was at the Manning Passing Academy. And he said, with his hand injury last year, the thumb injury. He said it was like throwing a baseball with two fingers. His quote continued. He said, "I have no regrets in the challenge I put myself through. Obviously, it didn't work out. Like, it sucked. We all watched it. I'm not saying that, but it's just the result. I learned a lot, and you can learn that you can adapt and then in the offseason go back." You know, it's funny, Duck, because I felt like last year John Mateer was kind of this, like, shiny new toy. Hey, this guy's coming in from Washington State, and his offensive coordinator is going to be down there. He's going to win the Heisman Trophy. And I just said, hey, let's pump the brakes a little bit on John Mateer. And he ends up getting the hand injury. It kind of derails things. It almost feels like maybe now is the time to buy on John Mateer. Maybe if you're looking on the Heisman market, he's going to be super athletic. He's got a big-time opportunity early on in the season at Michigan and at Georgia. Got a win total of 7.5, juice to the over. What's your breakdown on the Sooners this year? And, you know, could they exceed expectations?
3: I think they absolutely can exceed expectations. I thought the win total was a win low. You know, one thing that I will say looking back, it's so hard to replicate what that front did last season. 10 times they held opponents under 120 rushing yards, 45 sacks, 122 tackles for loss. They surrendered just 38% successful third down conversions defensively. They were exquisite in the red zone. Only 13 red zone touchdowns given up against 31 trips. Elite, elite defense. And they do lose some talent. They're replacing some pieces from that defense. But I think based on what they have coming back and who they brought in, these guys are going to be nasty once again. You know, one of the many wonderful things that Phil Steele does in his annual publication is he does a great breakdown position by position and who his top units are. And Phil has the D-line for Oklahoma third best nationally. The linebacker group is fourth best. The secondary is eighth best nationally. You factor in elite special teams. I mean, this defense is going to run it back in 2026 in all likelihood. I think they're going to be really, really good. Taylor Wine on the D-line, Jaden Jackson, David Stone comes back, Okoye is there. You have so much production and so many guys that, I mean, they're just juniors. They're coming into form as college players right now, and there's a lot of growth that happens between a college player's tenure, getting into that upper-class sort of status. So I think along the defensive line, they're going to be really good. Linebacker also, Kip Lewis and Owen Heineke coming back. Proven guys who are just really good at what they do. This defensive front is going to be really nasty again, and they're going to create a lot of problems for the opposition. When you look at the offense, though, I mean, Mateer is back. He's fully healthy. The thumb has healed, and I think that they will be more explosive. The backfield is loaded with Torrey Blaylock and Xavier Robinson coming back. The receiver group looks good. I think if the O-line can stay healthy, we're going to see Oklahoma convert third down better. They're going to sustain drives more consistently. They'll score more points. All good things if you like Boomer Sooner. So I look at the schedule. It is nasty. You get Michigan on the road early. You got to go to Georgia. You go to Florida, Texas on the neutral, Ole Miss and A&M late, back-to-back. I mean, there are some really tough opponents on the schedule. I mean, it's the SEC, so week in and week out, you're going to have to bring it. But I like over the win total of 7.5. You chop around because there is some variance in the vig there. I think DK might have the best odds on that one, but I want to back Oklahoma week to week as well. I think that we're going to see this offense be a lot more consistent, and I think they'll score more points than they did last year. So I'm high on Oklahoma. I think if things break right, they could challenge in the SEC and be one of those teams that's fine to make the playoff.
2: So last year, Duck, I think I talked about this situational spot for like 2 months, and it came around. Everyone seemed to agree with it. Market moved that way. And then Oklahoma went to Philadelphia and beat the living breaks off Temple. So the situation didn't work well. But I've got another situation that I need a G5 team to rise to the occasion. And they're a good one. That would be the New Mexico Lobos. How about September 19th, Duck? You've got Oklahoma coming off of a trip to the Big House, and then next week they would go to Athens. Can we have our boys from Albuquerque hang within, what would that number be, like 31, 28? Can we have them hang within 4 touchdowns in Boomer Soonerland?
3: Yeah, I mean, I would take New Mexico if we're catching over 28.5. I projected about 24, 25. Hey, New Mexico, you know, you're going to get toughness. Jason Eck has really instilled a tough attitude and belief. We saw that when New Mexico went to the Big House last season and really competed with Michigan. They're devoid of some talent. They're going to be less talented, obviously, but if you have a coach that gets the guys to believe, maybe they can sustain some drives in the first half, play some field position, do a couple things. I mean, I could see a scenario where New Mexico could potentially hang around. Not going to win. but we saw Oklahoma play real sluggishly against an FCS opponent as well, and they only won 35-3 against Illinois State. And so, yeah, I could see a defensive slog where maybe the Lobos defense can rise to the occasion, force a turnover, hold them to 35 or less, and maybe keep it within the number.
2: Yeah, maybe a first half play in that one. We grind it out, and then the second half it gets a little ugly, but we will see. You know, it's funny, wrap it up on Oklahoma. John Mateer, circa has him 30-1 to win the Heisman Trophy. Look, he was the talk all of last season or off season. I want to say he was like 20-25-1. You know, he's one of those quarterbacks, Duck, that I feel like is falling into the, you know, I don't want to say out of sight, out of mind. Obviously, they were in the playoff a year ago, but we know how much he struggled. But yeah, 30-1. For him to win the Heisman. I think the Heisman this year is going to be fascinating, as we've discussed. We're going to hear more from Joshua Nunn coming up on the other side of the break. We're going to dive into some thoughts on Ohio State. Brutal schedule, but are they talented enough to get the double-digit wins? Later on in the show, part of my conversation with Parker Fleming at StatsOWAR on Twitter. He's the VP of Football Strategy at Dropback. We'll dive into some of the most challenging and easiest schedules in the Power Four. Easiest, maybe you're looking at a Penn State, a Georgia. Difficult, ooh, buddy, there's some challenging ones out there in the ACC. But coming up on the other side, more with Duck, Joshua Nunn, and we'll get into a little Ohio State.
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4: We're not going to go as in-depth on the Big Ten as we did the SEC, Doc, but a couple teams, you know, worth just mentioning here from a win total standpoint. I want to start with Ohio State because they were kind of the topic du jour a little bit last week on the pod. Win total at 9.5. Schedule's really challenging, as we know, with some of the road games they have. Indiana, Texas, they have Oregon at home. They obviously play Michigan again. They have to go to Iowa, which we'll talk about Iowa here in just a moment, but you know, what's your breakdown on this Ohio State team with a win total at 9.5, albeit juiced to the over?
5: I like over the win total. I've got these guys power rated higher than every opponent they're going to face on their schedule this season. Favored by double digits in 9 games overall. You know, I thought Ohio State was really handcuffed late in the season, not having as many strenuous situations for 11 straight weeks. You know, they were involved in easy games. They were coasting at the end. And I thought that that really reared its ugly head the last 2 games of the season when they were in these epic battles in the Big Ten championship game and then in the playoff loss against Miami. I would guess more often than not that they get those situations figured out. Some of the issues like timid play calling, the conservative decision making, situational football, things that we just see that are just so, we're unaccustomed to seeing with Ohio State. Third down, red zone, fourth and go. They failed when they needed it the most. And that has to be the focus of the offseason, I think. It's not necessarily that they were devoid of any talent, and I think that top to bottom, their roster looks pretty shored up. I think these guys can fix that. I think that they can learn from some of those things they went through the last 2 weeks of the season last year. It's over 9.5 for me. They haven't lost 3 regular season games in such a long time, and I do not see it this year. I do have them favored in all 12, but double-digit favorites in 9. I project 10.5 wins. It's over 9.5 for me.
4: Yeah, I haven't played it yet. I think I'm going to get to the window, though, on Ohio State over 9.5. I keep talking about it. I'm going to kick myself when they get 10 or 11 wins. I'm like, we talked about it all summer. I didn't play it. And, you know, it's kind of like, you know, the situation in Dumb and Dumber. Well, what if they shot me in the head? Hey, that's a risk we're willing to take. 9.5 wins with Ohio State when so many people you talk to, Duck, have them number 1 or number 2 in their power ratings. And it's tried and true. However, let's get to maybe a future in this conference. So it does feel like a trio up top. Ohio State, Indiana, Oregon, depending on what your power ratings look like. We had Matt Grill on last week. He had Ohio State 1, Indiana tied for 2nd with Notre Dame, and Oregon 4. So it's tight up top. Oregon in that 3-1 range to win the Big Ten. Is that something that is enough value there in the futures market?
5: Yeah, I think it's probably worth a shot here. I've got these guys as 2 touchdown favorites in every game they play before Ohio State, with the exception that I've got them 7.2 points favored at USC is the only exception there. So you're going to have numerous opportunities for Oregon as huge favorites to go out and win games. You do get the Eastern travel situation before they have to go to the Shoe when they travel to Illinois. And one thing that I was really impressed with Oregon last year was how they traveled. They went into several hostile situations where they had to go west to east. We've seen teams do that where it hasn't looked very good. I thought Oregon was pretty buttoned up and took care of business when they had to travel east. And so I think that that's really something that you have to have factored in. The defense looks bowed up once again. I mean, the DL, the defensive line should create so much pressure and havoc on the opposition, which will continue to aid the secondary to another strong season. Yeah, I think it's 10-2 or better for Oregon, and if they do notch 10,

0: 10 or 11 wins, they're going to be playing in the Big Ten title game. So yeah, 3-1. I think, you know, it's going to require a good grasp of things from the new OC and the new DC, and they did promote internally to acquire both those positions, so shouldn't be as much of a change as what you might think, but I think Oregon's going to be good once again.
1: All right, two more in the Big Ten. Like I said, we're not going to go crazy in depth. We did that with the SEC, but I always like when we have sharp betting minds have differing opinions. I think that's helpful for people as you go into the off season. You can't, you know, everyone talking about one team, and then, you know, if that team has a little bit of a stumbling block, you're like, well, what the hell? What happened? Why didn't anyone, you know, envision this? So last week, Colby Dant talked about Iowa. He likes them over their win total, and I saw your write up. You like them under. So give me some concerns about the Hawkeyes this year. Win total sitting at 7.5 right now.
0: Well, I mean, this is a hard one because you're betting against culture, the team attitude, selflessness, and the heart that Iowa plays with. And I think the culture that's been procured at Iowa is one that every FBS program can really aspire to achieve. There's not a bad thing to say about the program. This year, you know, the running back room is loaded with Kamari Moulton, who comes back. LJ Phillips comes in from University of South Dakota, where he led the FCS in rushing. But I do think they're a notch or two down on the offensive and defensive lines, and they lost so much on special teams. Their return guy, Caden Wetchin, was such a weapon last year, and he's gone. You're getting an FCS kicker. You're getting a Division III punter that comes in. Special teams is just going to be down from prior seasons, and I think the schedule actually lines up to be fairly challenging for Iowa. You've got Michigan, Ohio State, and then at Washington all consecutively. The road trip to Minnesota won't be easy. Wisconsin's going to be better than what most people probably anticipate for the Badgers. At Illinois won't be easy. Eventually, they're going to have to play Nebraska, and Nebraska's going to win one of these games. They're Iowa 10-1 over the last 11 years, but Nebraska at the end is going to be priced within a field goal like it always is. Just seems like one where you're getting a lot of shots on goal for the opponent. It, you know, we kind of saw the offense lean into their identity last year when they brought in Mark Gronowski from South Dakota State. We all thought that the passing offense was going to be so much improved and they were going to be so much further along. Well, it just never manifested itself that way. And it's hard, again, when the program has so much continuity and consistency, but I think the schedule allows for Iowa to be in so many games, and they win so many games with defense, being in position, playing sound special teams. And I think this is just a year where they lose a game or two. The offense can't put it together, and I've got them at 7 wins. So I did take under 7.5 at +125. I think this is just one of those years for Iowa where they're not as strong at tight end, not as strong along the offensive line and defensive line. They just take a step back. I think 7-5 is the number for these guys.
1: Let's get to a couple week zero plays, and let's start with USC and San Jose State. This will be played at the Coliseum, I think middle of the afternoon, so it'll be pretty hot. But, you know, a lot of uncertainty with San Jose State, but the question, and I think when we look at this game and the way you've bet it, is San Jose State going to be able to slow down this USC offense? And is this going to be a game like we saw last year in their opener when they put up 73 on Missouri State, or in week two when they put up 59 on Georgia Southern? Is Lincoln Riley just going to be a big old bully here and try to put up as many points as possible on San Jose State? So the total right now is at 57.5 at DraftKings, and I know that's something that you're looking at, points galore week zero between USC and San Jose State.
0: Yeah, let's get into it. I mean, I just cannot understate enough, or I can't overstate, excuse me, how bad San Jose State's defense is going to be this season. I mean, that unit stunk last year, and the defense loses so much production. And the talent that they use to backfill with reserve G6 and FCS talent is just not going to cut it all season, let alone in this game. They played a lot of bad offenses last year, and they allowed a boatload of points. They couldn't stop the run. The D-line, the secondary, and that linebacker, there are just such a major talent deficiency at all three levels. And yet they're still running the spread-and-shred offensive system. They're less talented at quarterback and at receiver. They're not going to be as explosive. So I can see this one kind of snowballing quickly. Maybe Kenny Amatalolo takes a few gambles to try to keep his team in it in the first quarter, which will lead to short fields for USC. But USC is equipped to take advantage of this defense here. You've got Jaden Maiva coming back. He's going to have a field day against this defense while breaking in a new receiver core. The running back room is very stout with Wayman Jordan and King Miller coming back. They're both going to get a lot of touches in space here. The offensive line looks really good. The question is this, but Duck, why would USC run it up here? They're not going to do that. Oh, San Jose State may not score. This is going to stay under. Well, if you dive into the minutia of the early season, and we'll start with last year, where USC ran it up against Missouri State 73-13, scored 17 points in the fourth quarter, two touchdowns in the fourth quarter against Georgia Southern in a game they won 59-20. You can go all the way back to Lincoln Riley's first year, where they beat Rice 66-14. They scored 35 second half points, throwing 40-yard bombs deep into the fourth quarter. That same year, Stanford, their games against Stanford and Fresno State early in the season were high scoring and had late points. In 2023, 56-28 against the same San Jose State team, again throwing bombs late in the fourth quarter. 66-14 against Nevada, scored 24 points in the fourth quarter. There's just so many situations where when games get out of hand, some coaches will seek to shorten the game and other coaches will just look to get reps. And I think when you have an experienced quarterback in Maiva who's going to get a lot of work this season, but he's breaking in a new receiver core, you need to get these guys meaningful reps. The run game, even if they do run the ball a good majority of the fourth quarter, they're going to be explosive and the depth of San Jose State is really going to be tested. And I don't think they hold up here. So this is one where I do think San Jose State in the second half will continue to run their stuff and they'll punch a touchdown or two in. But USC can score 56, 59, 63. I mean, and they do that early in the season. So I think this point total is probably 10 points too low. I bet it at 55.5.
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1: Let's go to the Big Ten first, and let's look at Matt Campbell's Penn State squad. It does feel like Penn State kind of hit the lotto when it comes to the schedule this year. You look at the big boys, where are they? No Ohio State, no Indiana, no Oregon. So the schedule for year one of Matt Campbell, Parker, does situate quite well.
11: Yeah, absolutely. Extremely favorable for them. You know, you circle at Michigan, at Washington as kind of tricky games, but then very, very manageable. Even a team like Wisconsin, who I think onboarded some interesting pieces and might have a kind of convincing identity, you're getting them early, and so they don't have time to ramp up and potentially be tricky. I think Matt Campbell's a guy that comes in and offers you, you know, culture, consistency. Obviously, they bulk imported players, and a lot of those guys are guys that Matt Campbell's already evaluated. So that's really nicely kind of peaked up to ramp up, get rolling for that USC-Michigan back-to-back, take a breather, get prepared to go to Washington. But every other game on their schedule is absolutely winnable. One of the most, I think, third most favorable Power Four schedule just in the conference play this season really, really breaks out nicely for them. I have them as a win probability of over 60 in, I'm counting this live, 1, 2, 3, 4, 5, 6, 7, 8, 9 of their games, which is a great place to be, even as markets are still sharpening and information still kind of making its way through. So very, very favorable for year one, not to mention in the era of, you know, a lot of player movement, having the experienced relationship with Rocco Beck, the quarterback. I think Penn State's offense will be much more boring, much less fireworks and kind of Andy Kotelnicki doing all sorts of random crazy things, but perhaps much more efficient kind of bread and butter offense this year.
1: Yeah. Two of the most challenging games they have, always tricky to go to the Pacific Northwest. They take on Washington. They go to the Big House to take on Michigan off a bye. And we've talked about on the pod, just a weird spot. They're going to be the opener of Ryan Field on a Friday night in Evanston against Northwestern. But all in all, you will take that schedule any day of the week when you don't have to play Ohio State, Indiana, Oregon, and you get USC also coming to you in October. Let's go to the SEC, Parker, and take a look at Georgia. This is a team, and I actually mentioned it in the previous podcast with Phil Steele, where the more I dig into it, the more I'm like, you know, I kind of like Georgia, and which is not a really crazy, outlandish thing to say, a team that's won multiple national championships, won the SEC a year ago. But, you know, for them, it was disappointing the last 2 years. They lose in the Sugar Bowl 2 years ago to Notre Dame. They lose in the Sugar Bowl last year to Ole Miss. Looking at their schedule this year, Parker, what jumps out to you about the Bulldogs? Because we know you're always going to have a couple pretty darn good opponents on your schedule in the SEC, but for Georgia, what makes their schedule in your eyes a little bit more favorable than others in the SEC?
11: Definitely taking a little bit of a breather in the non-con, and not as ambitious there. Obviously, you get Georgia Tech as kind of your non-con rival there at the end. Georgia Tech, I do think, with losing Buster Faulkner and the quarterback room is going to be a little bit step back. So that's an easier matchup for them. Really comes down to kind of four games, top 15 opponents in Oklahoma, Alabama, Florida, and Ole Miss, and how they can kind of weather them. The good news is those are spaced out a little bit and should give you some breather. The thing I have circled with Georgia, because I agree, I like them. I think they have seven or eight guys who could be drafted next year on this defense starting. They're going to have a lot of talent. Maybe the top end of defensive talent isn't there where it's been historically, but in terms of depth and number of guys that are consistently good, certainly there. I feel like the last couple of years we've been looking back at Georgia and saying, man, they were so talented, but they just couldn't stay healthy. You know, Oscar Delp last year, it's revealed that he's got the foot issue and wasn't playing at 100%. You know, you wonder how they're going to be working this offseason to kind of weather the storm, because it is increasingly a long season, not only the brutal SEC kind of grind, but even to make it out of the first or second round. We've seen Georgia get out physicaled in the playoff, and then 2 years ago with Notre Dame, and then last year with Ole Miss, you know, kind of that one more score they needed, they couldn't close the deal there. And so I wonder what Georgia's doing to maximize kind of that longevity and keep their guys healthy. I don't think the talent on defense is necessarily as high ceiling as it potentially has been, but pound for pound, this is one of the most talent stacked defenses in the country. And the way that schedule breaks, they've got, you know, a 51% chance of going 3-1 or better against that foursome that I mentioned. I think it's very, very favorable. I just am worried a little bit. The only thing tempering kind of my expectations is that we've just seen they kind of have gotten banged up really easily the last couple of years, and I want to see them be a little more robust.
1: Let's go to the ACC, and I alluded to a couple of years ago, it was Louisville who won the schedule lottery. I wouldn't say NC State necessarily won it overwhelmingly, but the Wolfpack avoid, from an odd standpoint, the top two dogs, Miami and SMU. They do play Louisville, but they get them at home, so you'd much rather have a team like Louisville at home than on the road. You avoid Clemson, who is currently fourth in the odds. You avoid Pitt as well. You avoid Virginia Tech. You do have to play Virginia, and that game is not going to be in Brazil. Now it will be in Charlottesville. So on paper, your most challenging game in conference will be a trip to Virginia. But all in all, if you're Dave Doran entering, God, year 14, crazy to think, and CJ Bailey coming back for another season, there is some wiggle room there with this schedule for the Wolfpack.
11: Absolutely. I have it as three opponents that are in the top 40 this season. And some of those, you know, priors do some work. Recent history does some work. Like Florida State, are we really, you know, super worried about going to Tallahassee at the end of the season there for NC State? Great that they retained CJ Bailey. Obviously lost some pieces in Hollywood Smothers and Jacarius Peake that went over to South Carolina. And so we'll be rebuilding in that. But Dave Doran is a guy that, you know, I think the quarterback consistency will paper over a lot of concerns about plugging in new pieces and replacing kind of that elite talent there. I've got NC State in the mid-40s in terms of rank, about 7.52 expected wins. So kind of going to the over, I think, of those numbers there, just based on, you're right, the schedule breaks really nicely. They could lose to Louisville. They could lose to Virginia. They could lose to one of Florida State and still have a very solid season. With that, you're going to Stanford, but you get Cal at home. So again, not a huge split in terms of the travel burden there. It's kind of broken out nicely for them as well. I think if we're looking back at a 9-3, 8-4 NC State, we're saying, hey, this is an NC State team, just like kind of exactly what we expect out of Dave Doran. The schedule just broke nicely enough that they were able to stay consistent and win a couple games that are more borderline.
1: Yeah, you're looking at a plus money on over 7.5, minus 175, over 6.5 for NC State. Two more teams to look at from a positive schedule before we get to the teams that you're looking at and saying, oof, man, that is, who do they anger in their scheduling world there? Let's go to Kansas State, year one for Colin Klein. And I think when you look at the odds board for the Big 12, and we've obviously spent a lot of time on the pod with the Brendan Sorsby situation, looking at the odds here, but Kansas State, you know, we talk about Texas Tech, and we'll break down their win total here later on, Parker, but when you look at a Kansas State team, they also win the lottery like Texas Tech, because they avoid Texas Tech, the favorite, BYU, and Utah. So when we talk about Texas Tech, they avoid Utah, BYU, and Kansas State, but Kansas State similarly avoids a lot of the big boys. So for Colin Klein, look, you still have a trip to Arizona State, a trip to TCU, which will be challenging, but you know, when you're looking at a schedule right now and you look at the odds that are out there to win the conference in the Big 12, Iowa State has the longest odds to win the conference, and they get them on the road. Colorado, who knows what to expect from the Buffs this year. They get them on the road, and they get Cincinnati on the road. So the three teams with the longest odds to win the Big 12, Parker, they go on the road to all of those teams. So you're probably going to be a favorite. So I think when you look at Kansas State, there's a reason that they have the fourth shortest odds, and it might be a lot to do with the schedule.
11: Absolutely. I have them favored right now in every game except TCU and Arizona State, and both of those are, you know, 43 and 46% win probability. So really, really close, especially accounting for the road. Houston is a sneaky game, a team that kind of came on at the end of the season. I do think they got overrated a little bit. It's still good to have them at home and not have to go down there with, you know, Willie Fritz as a builder and building up. But I think the vibes around Kansas State are kind of odd. Certainly with Klieman retiring, you get Klein coming in. I don't know if there's anyone in America I'd trust more to kind of finally get Avery Johnson to make that step and be the quarterback that he should be. I mean, run the ball, man. Like, let's line up and do that. But yeah, Kansas State gets a really nice opportunity here to kind of take care of business. And I wouldn't call it sneaking into the Big 12 title game, but you know, you avoid the presumptive favorites across the board. You go 2-1 against against Houston, Arizona State, and TCU, and you're probably in the Big 12 championship and probably at least in a situation like BYU last year, where if you win the Big 12 championship, you're in the playoff and well seeded. So yeah, certainly breaks down there. I think two opponents in the top 30 there overall. So again, really, really nice and easy. Also have to say they are not going across the pond this year, which I think the curse of the Ireland game certainly reared its head last season. They just seemed off. They came back and, you know, struggled with an FCS opponent and never looked right all season. You wonder if that consistency bump doesn't kind of overcompensate for how down they were last year as well. So maybe trending in the right direction for Kansas State as well. I've got them at 37 to start the season.
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19: I heard the call to serve. So I answered. I earned a title and discovered my purpose. I found belonging. An unbreakable bond with my fellow Marines. We fought to overcome adversity together in defense of our nation and its people. I've lived a full life, rich with meaning. And even though I no longer wear the uniform, I am still a Marine. My service has come full circle. I will always look after those around me. I will always uplift and support my country and my community. Because that is the promise I made. That is what it means to be a Marine. Semper Fidelis. Always faithful, always Marine.
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1: Final easy schedule amongst the power teams, Notre Dame. And this schedule, look, on paper, when Notre Dame announced the series with Wisconsin, you know, people forget in 2021, they were an underdog to Wisconsin at Soldier Field. They were supposed to play this game in 2020. COVID happens. Now they're playing in 2026, and Wisconsin has obviously fallen on hard times. Right now, you look at the schedule, Parker, a road trip to BYU, that'll be a challenge, no doubt. They are, based off of the betting odds, a double-digit favorite there. Miami in South Bend in November, and then SMU. How manageable is the Irish schedule in your eyes this year?
11: Very, very favorable. Second among Power Four teams. This is not a dig at Notre Dame, but like that's kind of common in the independent era. It's like they're going to play some ACC teams. It's up and down, and just the revolving door there of like which ACC teams they're playing plus the non-con. They got 2 years here where the schedule is pretty favorable, but I do think they're in a situation that's almost more dire than last year where they had Texas A&M. And they had Miami, and they could have split those and been fine, and they couldn't. And so the leash is almost shorter this year because the quality of the schedule is that much worse. And so they won't get that boost from, hey, we could win a big game and still make another mistake there. Some of this, I think you almost look at, the uncertainty of some of these teams. I have them favored, Notre Dame favored in every game, number three overall, going into, the season behind Texas and Oregon. And you look at, you know, a BYU and a Miami as kind of the two that are, the most difficult. Contrary to last season, they get some time to ramp up, to iron out some kinks. I think that's good for CJ Carr. The hype he's getting is not close to kind of the galaxy brain Arch Manning last year. But Tim, people are saying some very ambitious things about CJ Carr. I think I was listening to, you know, mowing the lawn, listening to McShay the other day, and he's like, this could be the best Notre Dame quarterback of our lifetime. Hey, he's good. He's good. We just let's play it on the field. He doesn't get that, like, I'm not super afraid of the Wisconsin defense, especially to start the season. So, like, you know, he gets those opportunities to ramp up a little bit and to gel. What does this offense look like without Jeremiah Love? That's not to say they don't have a stable running backs. They're going to shift Mackey inside in the offensive line because they've got a tackle who's going to be better. Like, I think they've got really good optionality and depth. But in terms of identity, that's going to have to coalesce. That's going to have to gel a little bit. They have an opportunity here instead of, hey, we've got to play our best two games and then survive. They've got the opportunity to ramp up a little bit and kind of show off. So I think that bodes very, very well for them. In addition to kind of quality of opponent, timing of opponent is much more favorable this season as well.
1: Oh, there's no doubt. I mean, they will be almost a three-touchdown favorite in every game. I think right now 20 or so against Wisconsin. So you mentioned it, but it's funny. I remember people losing their mind over whatever bylaw it is that Notre Dame automatically gets in if they're top 12. I'm like, look, folks, look at the schedule. If they're 10-2, they ain't getting in. If they're 11-1 or 12-0, they're getting in. And that's just kind of your point there. Last year they were 10-2, and it was right there on the cusp. If they lose two games with this schedule, kiss your playoff goodbye. In my opinion. So let's get to the really challenging schedules this year. Big 12 media days are going on as we speak, and Coach Prime is out there. It's year four for him. Year one, it was all this hype. They get off to a good start, and then things kind of fall apart. Year two, pretty solid year, right? You know, Travis Hunter wins the Heisman Trophy. And year three, without Hunter, without Shador, with a lot of those other pieces, they fall back a lot. So as we look at this Colorado team, and then we look at this schedule, what type of challenges is Coach Prime looking at in year four?
11: Bear with me for a second, because this is kind of how I feel about Prime. Guns N' Roses did a cover of the Rolling Stones' Sympathy for the Devil. I don't know if you're familiar with it. And Axl Rose has this like great screeching voice, like Guns N' Roses at their peak rocked or whatever. But he just kind of sold it in and was like flat and weird. And every time you listen to it, you're like, man, this could have been awesome and I was rooting for this. And it just fell so flat. The Dion at Colorado kind of feels like this. I feel like it could have been awesome and it could have been cool, and they just way missed the mark on engagement and taking care of business and this overconfident swagger. Like every offseason, I mean, we just saw clips from media days and talking to players about like, oh, we didn't really watch film last year, or 2 years ago it was, oh, the choice routes were too hard and we need a better offense. It's more, you know, gonna play in there. And it feels like every offseason there's another bogeyman that kind of is the explanation. And at some point, if we have 3 to 4 offseasons of, oh, X was the problem, you know, it might just be that Prime's not doing a great job with this. And Colorado, I think, has had to recalibrate their portal strategy away from, hey, we're going to take everyone's refuse and say, oh, we can fix guys that nobody else wants to touch. And, you know, they've got a young quarterback who should be good. Brendan Marion, I think, is a, you know, really interesting offensive coordinator, could give them a shot in the arm. Absolutely. But this schedule and where they're at is a little bit rough. Like, do I trust Colorado to go to Northwestern and win? Nope, I don't at all. I think you get Utah, you get a much better Oklahoma State. You have to play Houston, you have to play Arizona State and Kansas State. Not to mention you're getting, you know, a Texas Tech team that the probability of winning that is very low. I just don't see Colorado having any sort of runway here to build up some confidence and kind of win. This looks like another survival year, and you lose, you know, a mainstay on the offensive line. You look at what they did with Salter down the stretch. I hate to be so negative, but I just don't see a lot of evidence that, even as they have a couple interesting pieces this year, that Colorado is going to be much different than what we've seen the last couple of years. And it wouldn't surprise me if we're in October, November, looking back and there's yet another bogeyman about, oh, this is the reason that Prime didn't work out at Colorado.
1: You know, it's not rocket science, but when you're a team like Colorado, you want your toss-up games at home. And this year, your toss-up games, for the most part, are on the road, right? Baylor, Oklahoma State, Cincinnati are all on the road. You know, the easiest opponent you get at home in the conference is looking like UCF, and that's at the end of the year. We'll see where they're at as a program. To get Texas Tech, Utah, and Kansas State, and Houston, we're talking about four of the top five teams from an odd standpoint, Parker, all at home. So that it's not really advantageous when you're trying to just scratch and claw and get some wins. You almost rather have those games be away. Let's take those losses. You know, as someone who loves the G6 like you and I do, I am excited to see Danny Scudero, who I thought was really fun at San Jose State, and Cam Perry, who I thought was really good at Miami, Ohio. They go there. But, yeah, it's hard to envision a successful season. And like you mentioned, a non-con where you're playing two power four teams on the road in Georgia Tech and Northwestern is no picnic. So you think about the hype of Coach Prime, and, you know, at times it lived up to it, right? We got College Game Day there, then things fell apart year one, and then, you know, year two, as we alluded to, and then we get to North Carolina. There's actually a market at DraftKings head-to-head wins, North Carolina versus Colorado. So Bill Belichick year two, you've got to start the season, Chapel Bill does, going to Ireland to take on TCU, and then you also have Notre Dame. So your non-conference schedule includes a game to Ireland and a home game against maybe the number one team in the country. That is not a super enjoyable non-conference schedule. Look at the start of their season. TCU by FCS, East Tennessee State, at Clemson, Notre Dame, at Pitt, at Duke, and then a couple weeks later they host Miami. It is not a very welcoming schedule for year two of Chapel Bill.
11: If that TCU game was a home game, I'd be looking at this and talking body blows. I have the Pittsburgh game circled just from the body blow effect, right? Just the fact that, like, you are going to be in a dogfight. Then you add on, oh, you're going to Ireland, and we've seen what that does to teams. I mean, where, Tim, where's the bottom for North Carolina this season? Like, what do you, I mean, 1-2, 2-10? They got UConn there, and UConn's rebuilding. Like, maybe they can pull that one out even in kind of worst case scenario. But, like, 2-10 is a floor I see entirely achievable for this team, adding up all those factors. Again, similar to kind of like Prime, like, oh, Belichick's got his guys now and he's doing this. Somebody who came in and tried to be really contrarian and couldn't get it work. You know, I'm optimistic that, you know, Belichick is one of the smartest football minds. And if anyone can figure that out, if he can kind of get out of his own way and do it, maybe there's an opportunity there. But I mean, in terms of top opponents, we didn't even say, like, Louisville, not a walk in the park at all. And, you know, you come out of that stretch of your first five games, 1-4, maybe 2-3 if you beat Pitt, and you're feeling good about yourself. But, like, 1-4, what are you playing for in the rest of the games, you know, the rest of the season there against some teams that are certainly not going to be an out? Louisville, Virginia, NC State at the end of the season. There's going to come down to a lot of want to in this North Carolina schedule. And you wonder if they're not going to dig such a big hole, be suffering from kind of the Ireland effect that we've observed, that the want to is just not going to be there in the last 3 weeks of the season.
1: 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We are less than 50 days away from the start of the college football season. Week zero will be here before we know it. Thanks to Wyatt Tomchek, the producer of this podcast. Also thanks to Ryan Hunter for helping out on the pod as well. I'm Tim Murray. 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
24: This guy's a turnaround specialist. When he came into Vandy, they were 4-20 straight up in the two seasons before he arrived, completely devoid of talent to compete in the SEC. All he did was turn them around in short order. He leads them to three straight bowl games. I think there's just an edge to this guy at this point. He's on a revenge tour. It began on the recruiting path. He raided his former employer. He brings in four-star quarterback recruit Ethan Grunkmeyer. They finished with the program's first top 30 class since 2019, and they have a manageable opening month to get some momentum and some belief inside that locker room. They get VMI, they get Old Dominion, and then a trip to downtrodden Maryland. You know, that could produce a 3-0 start, and then all of a sudden, you know, grabbing him at plus money to go over 7.5 and plus 170, that's starting to look really good.
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10: 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Stormy Bonantoni, Jonathan Von Tobel with you. We have reached the point of the offseason, by the way, that we are starting to get some thoughts percolating and wheels turning about college football. Big 12 Media Days got underway earlier this week, and so the Big 12 naturally has been on the brain a lot for us and on this program, and we got the idea. Could there be any Heisman sleepers, any dark horses that come from the Big 12? What say you?
27: I think there's one dark horse. The problem is, his schedule is so difficult, and that's why I think he's a dark horse, because there's lots of opportunities for very big victories. Okay. And he's, I would argue, one of the better quarterbacks in college football. And so the opportunities are there for him, but will his team, with the author of the defunct greatest comeback of all time that never happened, will they be able to pull it off? You know who I'm talking about.
10: I know
27: you have something here. But I truly believe that, not to bury the lead anymore, I believe Noah Fifita would be a really interesting dark horse, because I think the skill level is there, but it's going to be so difficult to navigate the schedule they have.
10: So that answers the question, because I was going to say, I wonder if it's the same guy that Brett Brennan has recommended as this year's Heisman hopeful. Take a listen to hear what Fifita's head coach had to say about him on the podium.
28: I think we're incredibly blessed to have a quarterback like Noah Fifita that definitely has a Heisman resume. Like, he always finds ways to do extra to give. And I think that's rare in today's day and age. I think so many kids are just taking all the time, and I get it. That's the culture. That's life. But this young man, he doesn't only kick ass on Saturdays. He kicks ass every single day of the week. And he is as special as it gets.
10: I love how Brent Brennan talks about things. He obviously talked a lot about what Noah Fifita does off of the field of play. But mm-hmm. but on the field, the dude is special, and he has been for two of the 4 years that we have seen him, right? He had a breakout freshman season under Jed Fish. We thought when Fish went to Washington that he, Tedrone McMillan, that all those key guys were going to go with him to Washington. They didn't. They stuck around, and they haven't had the success that they thought they would until last season, where he kind of re-broke out, refound that energy, paired up with a new offensive coordinator who will be his offensive coordinator again this year. This is the first time in college football he's had the same offense 2 years in a row. Mm-hmm. And to your point, the schedule's really hard, but that could create opportunity if he's as good as you think he could be.
27: Correct. So let's say you start the season off on beat up on Northern Arizona, get a victory. First opportunity right off the bat, let's go to Utah to take on BYU. And what if you pull off an upset there? if you're Noah Fifita and Arizona. And then Northern Illinois at Washington State, home versus Cincinnati. These are winnable games. The difficult part of the schedule is that road trip to BYU. I think a road trip to West Virginia is a difficult in-conference. That's a very interesting place to play. It's a very strong home field advantage. You've got to go to Texas Tech. You've got to play host to Utah. And Kansas State, I think, is a team at the very least on their level, correct? We think Kansas State's going to be very good from their record standpoint. A lot of that has to do with their schedule, but still there should be a competent group with Optimus Klein out there. And, of course, you have to face Arizona State. That's always going to be difficult. The schedule is really hard. But if they somehow come out on the right end of that entire thing, dude, that's opportunity after opportunity to potentially build up a resume that would be worthy of winning a Heisman Trophy.
10: And again, 100-1, that price on Noah Fifita right now. We're getting triple digits. This is a market in general that has fared well for long shots in recent history. Obviously, last year, Fernando Mendoza was a 60-1 shot or thereabouts. That week two matchup with BYU, I think, will be really interesting because I think there's another potential Heisman dark horse that could be discussed in Bear Bachmeyer, who's available at 60-1. By the way, of your Big 12 Heisman candidates that we're discussing here, Will Hammond is the shortest number of all of those, with Brendan Sorsby out at Texas Tech. Will Hammond, health-wise, is supposed to be good to go. It seems, at least based on what Joey McGuire was talking about at Media Days this week, that he is very likely to be available for the beginning of the season after all, coming off of the torn ACL last year. But to go back to Bear Bachmeyer, he got injured at the end of the year, but was awesome as a freshman for this Cougars team. I'm not thinking he's going to have a sophomore slump. I think BYU is another team that's going to be ranked in the top 25 when it comes out. He's going to be somebody that's talked about as a college football playoff contender potentially. And I think, despite the way that he plays because of his body, and I know I just mentioned that he got dinged up at the end of last season, he is largely a pretty durable guy. He's thick. He does not look like a standard quarterback. So that could be something that fares well in what is a more favorable Big 12 schedule. There are some big moments. We talk about the early matchup with Arizona. They're going to have Notre Dame coming to town. That if he fares well against that defense that a lot of people think could be the best defense in all of college football this year, that's one of those Heisman moment potential things for Bear.
27: You know, when the day comes and you convert to Mormonism, you're going to have to give up caffeine.
10: No, they got it back.
27: Oh, did they?
10: Didn't they get it back?
27: Did God decide that was okay?
10: I don't know how that all works, but, and I love my BYU brethren.
27: Oh, and they love you.
10: So much. No, you guys have treated me wonderful. I've covered more BYU football than I have any other team since I've worked at ESPN. They've treated me amazing. Big Kalani Sitake fan.
27: As I'm saying, yes, Stormy's very pro-BYU, as they are very pro-Stormy.
10: But, yeah, I'm pretty sure. You guys tell me. I thought we got caffeine back.
27: We? See, I told you it was going to happen. I would agree, though. I think Bear Bachmeyer is one of those candidates. What I'm curious about, I would say this. You and I made the case the other day about Oklahoma State, or I think I did more, but Oklahoma State being the New Mexico of the Big 12. For those who don't remember, New Mexico bursts onto the scene with Eck, and he brings all of his guys in from Idaho, and they have a really strong year, and now are one of the favorites to win the Mountain West this season because of the returning production. Same thing with Oklahoma State and Drew Bestemaker, who is coming in a quarterback, and a lot of continuity coming in from that team for North Texas. But I do wonder, like, 65-1?
10: Not nearly enough.
27: That seems really short.
10: He should be triple digits before Noah Fifita should be triple digits.
27: I would agree with that.
10: Like, as excited as we both are about Oklahoma State, and, like, this could be one of the biggest turnarounds, if not the biggest turnaround. No, it should be the biggest turnaround in college football. Oklahoma State won a game last year. Mm-hmm. One game. I think they're going to win 7.
27: They fought hard.
10: 7's not enough to get your quarterback in Heisman contention. Yeah. And listen, this is a guy who is special, right? The top three portal quarterbacks entering this offseason were Brendan Sorsby, Sam Levitt, and Drew Mestemaker. Like, those were the names. So he's very valuable. This team is going to be significantly better, but not from a Heisman standpoint. You mentioned continuity. Do you have any interest in a Connor Wegman of Houston?
27: Oh, no, because I thought you were going to go a different direction.
10: Oh.
27: Because I do have an interest in...
10: Well, I was just saying, Willie Fritz, same offensive coordinator, quarterback coach, I believe, and DC. They have continuity across the board coaching, and this is a team that I think people forget was very, very good last year as well and got Wegman to return.
27: Yeah. I mean, I think that makes sense. And as they said during Big 12 Media Days, they have national championship aspirations. So now, you know, you did leave a program that was going to make the college football playoff. But either way, I do think that Wegman does make some sense. But that was not the name that I was going for when there's some continuity, not as much as Wegman's got, though.
10: Where are you going?
27: Come on, man. We got to go back to the well one more time. Devin Dampier?
10: Oh, I thought you were going to say Avery Johnson.
27: No.
10: So, okay, I'm going to tell you.
27: You should go back.
10: I don't think so for Dampier. So you tell me why.
27: I mean, he's Devin Dampier, first off. I think last year we got the short end of the stick because your boy Kyle Whittingham, now head coach of the Michigan Wolverines, lied about the injury to him going into that Texas Tech game, and so we got screwed. He got dinged up. But
10: how do you think I felt?
27: What do you mean?
10: I mean, not that game in particular, but numerous times where we were told one thing about a certain injury and then not found out more. And
27: but,
10: then,
27: I mean,
10: I don't think Kyle likes me anymore. Thankfully, he's in the Big Ten now.
27: I feel pretty adamant that Dampier is still the guy that I think he can be. And it's not like he was awful last year anyway. So just with, you know, just being here, still staying with the same team, with some returning seal production around him, you do wonder about the Bert Ficklin thing.
10: That's
27: going to poach some touchdowns from him and some numbers.
10: Some?
27: I mean, they can score lots. He scored 13 total touchdowns last year.
10: He scored 13 touchdowns. Whatever. Yeah, I think the fact that Morgan Scalley has already talked about Bird Ficklin having a larger role in the offense and expanding that package is going to take away too much from Devin Dampier. So that's a no for me.
27: Dog.
10: Could Avery Johnson actually be what I thought he was going to be last year now that he's paired back up with Colin Klein?
27: Should have pulled the TikTok video.
10: That's a thought at 80-1 in what is a very favorable schedule.
27: Sure.
10: So that's I think at 80-1, that's a worthwhile look. The thing that's most interesting about the Big 12 to me as we put up all of these Heisman candidates is the Big 12 Offensive Player of the Year.
27: Preseason, right?
10: Isn't even on this graphic. For the preseason, who is the projected offensive player of the year for the Big 12. L.J. Martin, BYU running back, 250-1 at FanDuel, not even on the board at DraftKings for this year's Heisman Trophy. And I understand why. It is a running back. I mean, it's a quarterback award. It's not a running back award. But that's wild to think about, is it not?
27: Oh, of course. I mean, I think it speaks to what the Big 12 is as a whole. We largely expect that Texas Tech is just going to run away with this thing. And so maybe Hammond is your ultimate best choice for it. But I think it's also hard. I shouldn't say it's hard for a running back to get it done.
10: It
27: but,
10: is, though.
27: It is going to be hard for a running back. And
10: Jeremiah Love couldn't do it last year.
27: You have a sexier name in Bear Buckmeyer that could take some votes from you.
10: Of the two, only two of the last 10 Heisman winners were non-quarterbacks, one of which was Travis Hunter, who he knows a two-way phenom, the other, Devonta Smith. Honestly, outside of Travis Hunter and a couple Alabama studs under Nick Saban, so you got Smith, Derrick Henry, Mark Ingram. It's been all quarterbacks going back to 2005 when Reggie Bush won it. 13 of the top 14 players on the Heisman odds board right now are all quarterbacks. 16 of the top 20 in odds are also from the SEC or the Big Ten.
27: Mm-hmm.
10: So to get a running back out of the Big 12, even though he is your preseason offensive player of the year, that's even a 250-1 a no-go.
27: Yeah, I think you want a little bit more than that. I think, ultimately, your big takeaway here is that...
10: I mean, he's a stud. I do want to say, like, L.J. Martin's awesome. He's going to be great.
27: Yes, he is. But my big takeaway is it's either Devin Dampier or Noah Fifita. Those are your best options.
10: I think...
27: I still want a little bit more than 101 on Fifita.
10: I think you should, too, but I would go Bear and Fifita as my 1-2.
27: We at least agree on Fifita.
10: I mean, yeah, because
27: if
10: he plays well in that schedule,
27: yep.
10: And that's the test, is he going to be the guy he was last year with a harder schedule? And you got to win those games. They had so many close games. We played on Money Moves earlier this week, the sound from Brandon talking about how you have to play better and live up to the moment in close games because that's what held them back last year. Meanwhile, as we talk about all of this football stuff, our NFL betting guide is out now. 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It's totally worth it. 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
2: 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Jensen Lewis and Mark Malusis alongside. It has been a great countdown to Canton as we are ever so close to the NFL season getting underway. Next stop, the Steel City. That's where we start today's edition of the Daily Gridiron.
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2: Well, the end of the Mike Tomlin era happened this offseason. Enter another big Mike. Mike McCarthy, ex-Packers and Cowboys head coach, takes over in his own stomping grounds here, visibly emotional at the press conference. You could tell it meant so much for the opportunity to have this job be available, let alone be the man tasked to try and lead Pittsburgh back to the promised land. Well, the other domino that fell, Aaron Rodgers coming back now with Big Mike in tow, again, helping the Steelers win the AFC North just a season ago. The ripe old age of 42, he will turn 43 at the end of 2026. And yes, that is the operative phrase there, the end. That is going to be it for Aaron Rodgers. As he said, this will be his final season in the National Football League. Couple of key additions here, Moose, and I'll get your take on where the offseason has been to date here for the Steelers. The big one is the wide receiver position. Michael Pittman Jr. in the trade with the Indianapolis Colts, a very high reliability and high volume target to pair with DK Metcalf, giving Aaron Rodgers another trusted veteran. Rico Dowdle on a 2-year deal coming over. He and Jaylen Warren will man the backfield there for Aaron Rodgers. And then also looking at their draft, a couple of top picks, including round two, Jeremy Bernard, who's also going to be another wide receiver that's going to add some youth and speed to that wide receiver room. And then is it the heir apparent? And Drew Aller, quarterback from Penn State, they took him with a third-round selection, and we'll see what his emphasis will look like in the preseason. You know, a lot of overhaul is what we heard from what the Steelers folks had gotten their hands on Drew Aller after his tenure there with James Franklin in Penn State. Okay, I think we all anticipate the North continuing to have the usual stipulation of it's brutal, it's tough, expected to be the Ravens and the Bengals. Where do we have the Steelers in the pecking order, in your eyes, of potential repeat as champions of the AFC North?
4: Yeah, I think they're exactly where they need to be. And that is third choice, behind what we see in Baltimore, even though there's a coaching change there, and John Harbaugh now the head coach of the New York Giants. You look at the Cincinnati Bengals, the question is, can Burrow stay healthy the entire year? Can they keep him upright, right? But you know what that passing game is like, and Burrow makes everyone around him better, and how special the receivers are, and Higgins and Jamar Choi. When you're looking at the wide receivers out there in Cincinnati, and they improve that defense with Dexter Lawrence and the acquisition from him for the New York Giants, right? And so that was a point of contention for the Cincinnati Bengals. I think when you look at this Pittsburgh Steelers team, I think – I'm not concerned about the running game. I like Dowdle coming over from Carolina. He had a really good year last year for the Carolina Panthers. And Jaylen Warren, obviously the holdover from a year ago. Pittman, I thought, was really good and showed you the ability to play through, you know, pain as well and discomfort and being banged up, back injury a couple years ago, and he's still suiting up and going out there and playing. So the toughness is real there. We know how good DK Metcalf can be. Offensive line not going to be an issue. A little old in the secondary when you're looking at guys like Ramsey and Jamal Dean. Dean still can play really, really well. But I think the identity that Pittsburgh

0: Steelers, Jensen, is when you think about this team and you think about the fact that this has been the identity of Mike Tomlin for all these years, and now you step in, Mike McCarthy taking over for him. What's the identity here of the Pittsburgh Steelers? Because the one thing you would say, well, they haven't won a playoff game in years. They are. They've been disappointing. They've not necessarily been championship quality. But during the regular season, Tomlin was able to deal and his staff a lot of injuries. It was able to squeeze out and find ways to win games, finishing above 500. What does it look like year number one for Mike McCarthy? And as you mentioned, you know, they have to deal with all the drama that comes along with Aaron Rodgers, and this expected to be his swan song season in the National Football League. And then what caliber of play do you get from Aaron Rodgers at the quarterback position? So even with some change in Baltimore from a head coaching perspective, some turnover in Cincinnati to the positive, I think the Pittsburgh Steelers are right where they needed to be in the betting market in terms of coming into the season as the third betting choice in the AFC North.
1: Yeah, what do we know with Mike McCarthy? A lot of play action, a lot of RPO in the run game going to be featured there. So trying to take probably some initial pressure off of an aged Aaron Rodgers to have to win games for you. Of course, the addition of Dowdle to go along with Jaylen Warren will certainly help in that regard. And then I think Jeremy Bernard going to onboard pretty quickly. Obviously plays in a pro-style offense there coming out of the University of Alabama. So, again, DK Metcalf on one side, Michael Pittman Jr. on the other, Jeremy Bernard potentially in the slot. That's a nice little starting point if you're the Pittsburgh Steelers offense. The starting point is the operative phrase here, too, because if you look at their schedule, it is relatively easy as far as opponent win percentage from just a year ago. Our VSiN NFL betting guide pegging the Steelers' strength of schedule as 26th toughest out of the 32 teams. So favorable in that regard, but maybe a little front-end heavy, okay? The Atlanta Falcons will come to Pittsburgh, and that has been a decided advantage to the Steelers. One of our key trends in the NFL betting guide, Pittsburgh has won the last five straight up and ATS against the Atlanta Falcons here. So that's a nice little spot if you want to think the trend continues as the Steelers will open week one at home. Then a trip to Foxborough and then back home for back-to-back games within the division. And it's a quick turnaround in week four against the Browns, in which they'll have to travel for Thursday night football. You get through the first 4 weeks here, Moose, and if you can be at least 500, I think that's a win and then some. If you look at the middle portion of that schedule, boy, there's some chances for them to kind of get right and maybe pick up a couple of wins with that bye week separating the Browns at home and then Sunday Night Football in Cincinnati. Think of the possibilities, and I know they got to go overseas to play the Saints in Paris, but that's pretty manageable, right? The first 8 weeks of the year, the Patriots are going to be a tough test in week two, but you don't have the Ravens until week 15. Of course, the arch rival there alongside with the Browns. I think this kind of sets up decently if, as you said, they can be relatively healthy through the first half of the season.
0: Yeah, I would agree with that, and that assessment. I think the difficult aspect of it, they play a Thursday night football game, they play two Sunday night football games, they play on Black Friday, they play a Monday night football game, and you reference it, Jensen, they're over in Paris, right? And then if you throw that schedule back up one more time, look at that stretch after their bye week. In Cincinnati against the Bengals, at the Eagles, Broncos on Black Friday, then Texans on Sunday Night Football, and then down in Jacksonville on Monday Night Football, and then you come back and you take on the Baltimore Ravens in Pittsburgh. So that is you need to build up a little bit of a little bit of space and get off to that good start, because that is a very, very daunting 6-game stretch for the Pittsburgh Steelers, especially, you know, and you like the fact they'd be coming off the bye week, then maybe they get a little bit healthier if they're dealing with some injuries. The concerns I have, it's not necessarily about McCarthy and his coaching. I think sometimes he gets undervalued and gets way too ridiculed. The question I have with Rodgers is, what version of Aaron Rodgers are we going to get? And you mentioned in terms of, you know, the rookie wide receiver, who I like, right? I really do. But we've seen it historically speaking with Rodgers in his multiple stops, whether it be early on in Pittsburgh, the Jets, and obviously for all those years with the Green Bay Packers, it takes him time to build up a rapport with younger wide receivers. So that would be the impact there. Defensively, I think you know what you're going to get. I think offensively, to me, in that passing game, I think at times could be a little hit and miss. But it's an easier schedule. They should be able to get off to a good start. You mentioned it, 26th toughest schedule in the NFL this year. That six-game stretch following their Week 9 bye week is really where you're going to learn just how good this Pittsburgh Steelers team is in 2026.
1: Yeah, and one final note here from our VSiN NFL betting guide. Great little explanation on why some of our experts think the under win total is the way to go. Geographically, the schedule isn't bad for Pittsburgh, as their only games in a different time zone will be in Paris and Nashville. They do have three sets of those back-to-back road games, including no bye after the Paris game, and a trio of short week games. Can they get it done when the McCarthy offense is installed, the schedule being as tough as it is, and a quarterback who's going to be 43 years old? We shall see. 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
1: What's up, everybody? 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Tune in tomorrow as Mark Malusis and I react to France-Morocco and preview the rest of the World Cup quarterfinal action. 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
14: 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I'm going to go with Drake May at 6-1, more likely to hit 35 passing touchdowns.
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16: 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Welcome those listening on SiriusXM channel 158, and of course those streaming with us on YouTube TV. It's time for another fun segment of What's More Likely to Cash?
12: We're hunting for tickets with a real shot. 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
16: All right, it's time to play What's More Likely to Cash, and we're going to start off with quarterbacks. We're going to go Justin Herbert versus Baker Mayfield. Throw out passing yards. Who's more likely to throw 4,000-plus passing yards? Both get plus 200, 2-1 at the DraftKings Sportsbook. All of these will be at the DraftKings Sportsbook. What's more likely to cash, Herbert or Mayfield?
17: Interesting one to start with, because a lot of these season-long player futures, especially if you're looking at rushing, receiving, touchdowns, they usually feel very attainable, right? You're like, how is this player not going over this? And, you know, injuries, of course, would be the reason for that. But a little bit less of a concern at the quarterback position. You know, both Herbert and Mayfield went under this number last season. They finished 9th and 10th, respectively, in total passing yards. Both were right around 3,700. Now, Justin Herbert played in only 16 games, while Baker did play in 17. But Herbert still was not on pace to go over had he played a 17th game. If you look at recent history, Baker cruised over this number in 2023 and 2024. Herbert has not gone over since 2021 and 2022. He was on pace in 2023 before injury. But this is a tough one for me, Jeff, because we have a new offensive coordinator in L.A. and Mike McDaniel. Right. Do we see a little bit more of a run-focused Chargers offense? You know, there's been a lot of talk this offseason about wanting to get more quick passes, more short passes, especially to Quentin Johnston. Chargers were right in the middle of the pack last year in terms of pass rate. So were the Buccaneers, so there's nothing too much to draw from there. If you want to look at Mike McDaniel in Miami last year, they were 24th in pass rate, but kind of a different situation, given some of the weaponry or lack thereof that they were dealing with. I think I lean Baker here. You know, both of these quarterbacks do have a little bit more durability concerns than you would like, but I think the Chargers are going to be a really, really good running team. I don't think they're going to have to lean on Justin Herbert maybe quite as much as they did last season. I have my doubts about Tampa Bay's running game. It has not been a great offseason for Bucky Irving. They actually brought in, you know, more of a true pass-catching back in Kenneth Gainwell, which I think helps Baker Mayfield here. So I'm all in on Ibuka. I'm in on a Chris Godwin bounce back. I like the depth at wide receiver for the Buccaneers. This is not a market I'm fired up about at 2-1, but if I'm choosing one or the other, give me Baker Mayfield.
16: Yeah. It's odd because the Bucs also have a brand new offensive coaching staff too. New offensive coordinator in Zach Robinson, new run game coordinator. Mm-hmm. This is like their third, fourth offensive coordinator in the last 5 years, I think. A lot of turnover, no Mike Evans also. So a lot of, you know, this is a tough one for sure. Very tough one there. I'm with you. I think the Chargers are going to run a lot this year. I think their run game is going to be a lot better than it was last year. That's a tease. We might be talking about that more a little bit later in this segment. All right, receiving. First round, after Jamar Chase, it's always JSN versus Puka. We're going to use receiving yards as our metric here. Over 13, 24.5 receiving yards, both at minus 110. JSN versus Puka Nacua. Who do you got?
17: This is Michael Cohen, producer Michael, in his bag. This is a really tough one. JSN, obviously won Offensive Player of the Year, got to just under 1,800 receiving yards a year ago. Nacua, not too far behind. But I will say this. This one, I think, is a little more cut and dry the more I thought about it. For one, do we trust Matthew Stafford to stay healthy now in his very late 30s? You know, he had what was kind of a best-case scenario season last year, threw for over 4,700 yards, far and away his highest yardage total in the last 5 years. But the big difference to me between JSN and Nacua is I have real durability concerns about Puka Nacua. You know, even though he barely missed any real time last year, if you watched any Rams game, he was going to the blue 10 at least once. And he luckily kept coming back out. But I just don't know how sustainable that is. His playing style is just so rugged. He craves contact. It's fun to watch. Is it going to hold up for another 17-game season? I'm not sure. You know, I think there's a little bit more competition in L.A. They have all these tight ends. They have Davante Adams back. JSN is so clearly the number one option for the Seattle Seahawks. So even if we bake in some regression for both of these guys after they each had all-time 2025 seasons, I think it's JSN to me who still has the higher floor.
16: Indeed. I think so, too. I think you're absolutely right about that one there. Let's do running backs. Javonte Williams versus Omarion Hampton. What's more likely to cash in the over 949.5 rushing yards is the prop? Minus 110 is the price at DraftKings. Nick, I'll say this. If you look at any sort of ADP out there, the fantasy market is heavily weighed in on the side of Hampton on this one here. What say you?
17: Yeah, and I think that's what makes this really interesting, right? Where we have this big gap in ADP, but we don't really have a gap in terms of what the sports books are saying the rushing upside or the rushing expectation is for these two backs. And, you know, with Hampton, you're doing a lot of projecting because he didn't even get to 550 yards a year ago. He had a big ankle injury, basically was never able to fully get off the ground as a rookie. But, you know, I think we respect the talent. We respect the situation, as we talked about with Mike McDaniel coming in there. More importantly, a healthier, we think, fingers crossed, offensive line for the L.A. Chargers. But Javonte Williams just cruised his way to over 1,200 yards a year ago, and that was with kind of a disappointing finish to the season. He was averaging like 25 fewer yards per game over his final five or six games compared to the first two-thirds of the season. So this is one that health, I think, is going to be the primary factor. We saw 19 running backs go over this number a year ago. Jaylen Warren was your last guy in at 958 yards. So it's a relatively low bar to clear, but every player who eclipsed this number last year played at least 16 games. So those are kind of the parameters. You know, that's the minimum that you need to meet. I think you have to somewhat question the health for Omarion Hampton. You don't want to hold one injury in one season against a guy, but, you know, he still has to prove he can stay healthy. Hampton, to me, has the much higher ceiling. If you were saying which of these guys, you know, has the better potential to get to 1,500 yards, it's Omarion Hampton. But I think Javonte Williams, like we talked about with JSN versus Nacua, I think he has the higher floor. I think if you're like, you're guaranteeing me one of these guys gets to 1,000, I think Javonte Williams is the safer bet here.
16: Real quick follow-up. How do we reconcile the fantasy difference there? Is Hampton being overdrafted? Is Williams being underdrafted or neither? Is there some sort of way we can parse this from a fantasy perspective?
17: I think Williams might be being a little underdrafted. You know, with the Cowboys, we talk so much about CeeDee Lamb and George Pickens and even Dak Prescott. Everybody loves those guys. There are still the Jake Ferguson supporters out there. And I think Javonte Williams, because he doesn't have name value, right? He was brought in last year, and we're like, I guess he's the starter. You know, we can't really expect too much. He still has to earn that, you know, even after a really productive 2025 season. So I think Javonte Williams is a little bit undervalued in fantasy. And I mean, he is now their very, very clear starting running back. That was not the case this time last year. The Cowboys did not bring in anyone meaningful in free agency or in the draft to challenge him.
16: Indeed. Just saw a Junior Caminero home run for the Rays. More updates on the day games in a moment. But there's no shortage of betting opportunities this summer, from daily MLB and World Cup soccer to the countdown to football season. That's why now is the perfect time to lock in VSiN's football special for just $175. You'll get full VSiN Pro access through the Super Bowl, including our all-new 26-27 NFL betting guide to help you attack futures, win totals, division races, and the upcoming season. 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All right, Nick, we got about 2 minutes left. Let's get two more of these in here real quick. Starting off at tight end, Mark Andrews versus Trey McBride. 6.5 receiving touchdowns is the prop, both at plus 100. What's more likely to cash?
17: Yeah, this feels like bait initially, right, where you're like, how do these guys have the same touchdown prop? But we do have to keep in mind that Trey McBride, you know, before exploding in that regard last year, had, what, 6 total touchdowns through his first 3 NFL seasons. You know, he was tethered to, you know, the way the Cardinals kind of operated once they booted Kyler Murray and moved to Jacoby Brissett. You know, they had like the highest pass rate, especially two tight ends in the NFL. So I still think McBride has to be the answer here, but you know, I am all in on a Mark Andrews bounce back. You know, this is another situation where I totally understand why Trey McBride is going where he is in fantasy drafts. I'm not saying he should be going any lower. I think Mark Andrews should be going a heck of a lot higher. He's available in the 130s in expert drafts right now, coming off of a down year, obviously, but did have 11 touchdowns in 2024. And another situation like Javonte Williams, where there's just no competition. Isaiah Likely, Charlie Kohler, they're gone.
16: Yeah, absolutely. And we have a new offensive coordinator that liked to use tight ends last year as well. So that should be interesting. Durham Smythe, by the way, is the trivia answer there for the backup tight end in Baltimore. Drake May versus Jackson Dart. Rushing yards. May at 424.5 rushing yards. Dart at 449.5 rushing yards, -110. What's more likely to cash?
17: I got to go Jackson Dart here. I know we're running out of time, so I'm not going to go into a huge soliloquy here. But averaged more rushing yards per game last year. I think it's more a part of his game than it is Drake May. It's a nice bonus that Drake May can run. If I'm the Patriots, I'd want to protect Drake May, whereas I think Jackson Dart kind of needs to lean on that rushing if this Giants team is going to reach the ceiling that we think they can in 2026. So I'll go Jackson Dart there. Going back to the World Cup, we got Alex Crook from Talk Sport joining us when we come back. This is Prop Points.
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3: 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We have begun the main event, the second men's semi at Wimbledon. Jannik Sinner, world number one. Novak Djokovic, the all-time leader in Grand Slam titles at 24, on serve in the first set, 3-3. We have the over 38.5 game. So just keep holding serve, people. It's all we want.
5: It feels Kelly, like, back. Feels okay? Like a long five-setter. Yeah, I'm back. I'm just dying laughing at this Buddhist man tweet. But what, like a top five Buddhist man tweet. That's what I'm going to say. All time.
3: Buddhist man, quoting me. Chris, I need a one-word answer. I asked this of Paul Carr. Is Messi the greatest player of all time? Felica, quote, generational thing. Then he says, whale capper. Oh, man, because I asked him the same thing on something. And then of course, Matt Grissom, most famously. Who's going to win? I need a one-word answer. Who's going to win? He goes, Georgia Tech. I said, I need one word. He goes, Georgia. Yeah. No Emu Doug. No Emu Doug says, I have schemes for Cy Young. The MLB should ignore the stats and concern themselves with his self-esteem like the NBA. Still pissed about my Jokic bets. Yeah. Not going to be the year for schemes with that. That's for sure. Looks like it's going to be 4-3. Keep on holding, sir. That's all I ask. So yesterday, Kelly, by the way, Fezzik at the top of the hour. Steve Fezzik in studio. Kelly Bidlin will remain on the desk. This should be fun. Yesterday, we said, hey, let's go through all the NFC divisions. And because we don't shut up about anything, we only got through two of them. Want to do the other two?
5: Yeah,
3: let's do the
5: other two. And then we were talking about, Danny and I were talking about the show like we usually do afterward and what we're going to put in the next day. Totally forgot about it. I called him like an hour later. I was like, oh, yeah, those NFC divisions. We never made it through.
3: Two more to do. You know, what's bad, though, is that we're going to pick up where we left off with the NFC South. And the truth is, I don't have much to say about it because, Kelly, I don't know. Buccaneers, Saints, Panthers, Falcons, the usual suspects, with the Buccaneers lined at 8.5 wins, the Saints and Panthers lined at 7.5, and the Falcons bringing up the derriere at 6.5 to win the division. The Bucs are +164. The Saints are +265. This is at DraftKings. Panthers are +310. The defending NFC South champ Panthers, correct, at +310. Mm-hmm. And then the Falcons at +425. Dude. May I call you dude? I genuinely have no conviction here. If you made me make a bet, I'd make it on the Panthers. Like you like to say, you should copyright this. Do we even know if Bryce Young is any good? We don't. But I have no real conviction here. I'm always amused by people who have tremendous conviction in this division from a year-to-year standpoint. I simply do not.
5: So this is, and just kind of to continue my theme from yesterday, this is going to apply to every NFC division we talk about. It's dog or pass Dave Tooley time. Like, this is, I think there's going to be a lot of love for the Saints team with what they did off the end of last year. Yeah, okay, maybe. I still got to see more of that, Gil. Like, yeah, I think there are some weapons there. They really solved all the quarterback problems. I need to see more. And, you know, we often talk about it. We talk about these win totals all throughout the season. No reason you have to make a bet before the season. You can wait and see if you want to. I'm kind of interested to see how much the Bucks have truly fallen off, if they have at all. I mean, I think they have with Mike Evans out the door, but how much have they really fallen off? I don't know. Kind of like you're hinting at with the rest of this division, that isn't all that great in my opinion. I think the Bucks could probably still get home. Like I said, Panthers won this last year with 8 wins. I don't know how much it's really going to require to win this division. So
3: what you just pointed out, for those who forget, Panthers 8-9, Buccaneers 8-9, Falcons 8-9 mm-hmm. last year. That was how the Falcons won. Panthers won on tiebreakers. Saints at the bottom, 2 games back at 6-11.
5: Yep.
3: So. That's what happened last year, and to me it's kind of reflective. And again, with the Falcons, you have the Tua situation, right? We believe Tua starts the season. We believe Michael Penix comes in at some point. So I don't know that they're. I mean, a lot of people still love the talent that exists on that team, both offensively and defensively. But as long as your quarterback situation is murky. And if you're not a Tua believer, I guess you can't be that bullish on the Falcons.
5: Yeah, see, and this is so Panthers. I bet the under on the win total, so I can't sit here and say I think the Panthers really have a strong chance in this division. I've got, like you joked about, I've got my Bryce Young question still. This is the third toughest schedule based on win totals in the NFL. The Panthers have, and the Falcons. I think all of these teams have their flaws, Gil. If I had to make a division bet today, it would be on the Atlanta Falcons. You're going to give me over 4-1, and I could probably say I've got the best weapons of any team here. I think there's a lot of comps that you could make between Saints and Falcons with what they're doing offensively, what they have around the quarterback, and then what the questions are at quarterback. So if anything, if I had to make a bet, it would be Falcons. But I don't think this is a division I'm going to end up having a bet preseason in.
3: So I agree with every little thing you said there, which is, as I was talking about the Falcons, I was sort of trying to convince myself to go Falcons. You're right. If you forced me to make a bet, actually, it probably is just take the long shot Falcons at +425. You're probably right. That's probably the bet to make. Have I made the bet? Do I intend to make it imminent that I'm going to make the bet? Yeah. I don't, right? Mm-hmm. But if you made me, I would. The NFC West, not like the NFC South at all. The direct opposite, where you have the defending Super Bowl champion Seahawks, the would-be favorites, right? Not the would-be Super Bowl champions, but the actual short shots to win the Super Bowl this coming year in the Los Angeles Rams, having acquired Myles Garrett. And then you have the 49ers, which I have a win total over bet on and believe there's a lot to like about the Niners. Remember, the Niners finished in third in this division last year with a 12-5 record.
5: Crazy.
3: With a bevy of injuries. And then there's the Cardinals. One of these teams is not like the other. While these other teams are acquiring Myles Garrett, in the Rams' case, the Cardinals are having a contract dispute with Jacoby Brissett, just to give you a contrast of what's going on there. If the Niners were longer...
5: Yeah,
3: I would say that they're the bet to make here, because again, if you go 12-5 and you have 64 missed games by your 6 top paid players last year, which is exactly what happened, including the playoffs, by the way, 64 games. That's actually the bet. But you know what, Kelly, 305 is not long enough for me.
5: Yeah. So this is one. I think we're on the same page here. Correct order of these four teams, right? Odds wise, Rams,
3: so.
5: Seahawks, 49ers, Cardinals. I'm confident about that. I'm not confident there should be this big of a gap between Rams, Seahawks, and 49ers division prices. However, I'm with you. I don't know that 3-1 is long enough on the Niners with those other two teams in front, and I don't know that 2-1. I think the Seahawks are still a very, very good football team. Over 2-1 on the Super Bowl champions for to win the division. It would be 49ers or Seahawks if I had to make a bet, but I'm a little bit surprised these division prices aren't a little bit more condensed. Like, I would have no, as good as I think the Rams are, absolutely no interest in betting even money on them to win this division.
3: No. Because stuff happens, man. Mm-hmm. You just have the wrong injury, and that just goes by the wayside. Okay, so I'm going to ask you to think back to last week when we were doing the AFC divisions. If I said to you, okay, of all of the 8 divisions, what's the single bet you like the most to win any division from any team? What is it?
5: Yeah, you need a different co-host for this question. That would be the Buffalo Bills to win the AFC East, because that's the only one that I've bet so far.
3: Okay, Buffalo Bills to win the AFC East.
5: I have bet that. I have bet that. I don't know about you. I haven't made any other division bets.
3: Yeah, I haven't made a division bet yet. But I would say that the best one for me is a homer bet. I would think Washington to win the NFC East at like over $4, just based on the price. I think that's a murky division that a team like Washington, if it breaks the right way, they could actually win that division. So that to me by price, in terms of just like the surest thing based on the number,
5: mm-hmm.
3: I see your Buffalo Bills. I actually raise you to the Detroit Lions. I know there's a lot of fans of the Packers and the Vikings and Bears are going to be like, dude, why are you so sure about that? I just think, again, the Lions, next to the Niners, lost the most games by injury last year, mm-hmm. especially their secondary got crushed. Their schedule is phenomenally easy this year. They had a plus 68-point differential finishing last year, which just doesn't happen. I think it's the Lions' year in the NFC North. I think they bounce back there. So,
5: I like it, Gil. You know what? As I'm sitting here thinking through all of them, second, if I had to make a bet today, second favorite might actually be that Falcons number. Just take a yep. number.
3: Falcons and Skins sort of in that same category to me. Taking a north of $4 number on both. Fezzik, next.
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10: 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NBA Summer League continues as well. We're getting closer and closer to the postseason. 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
15: 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I'm your host, Tim Murray. Great hour ahead for you. Later on, we will hear from Parker Fleming. I chatted with him and we broke down some of the easiest and most difficult schedules this year in the Power Four and what that means from a win total standpoint. And of course, you probably know Parker from his great beard and the Twitter handle Stats O War. But first up, we're going to chat with Joshua Nunn, a.k.a. Duck, from the Action Network. We go through the SEC and the Big Ten, and always a great and insightful chat with my good friend Joshua Nunn over at Action Network. Quick programming note, I did record an episode of the VSiN College Football Betting Podcast earlier this week that was audio only with Phil Steele. So check that out on iTunes, on Spotify, VSiN.com as well. So audio only with Phil Steele. 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But first up, part of my chat with Joshua Nunn, a.k.a. Duck, as we went in depth on Texas and Oklahoma this upcoming season. But let's get into Texas, because this will be the third straight guest on this pod that has had some questions about the Longhorns, and not necessarily saying they're going to be, you know, overrated or terrible, but, you know, there's a lot of expectations when it comes to this Texas team. You know, they're coming off a season where, you know, they didn't make the college football playoff. They end the season on a high with their bowl win over Michigan. But according to many metrics, Duck, they have the hardest schedule in college football this year. We all know about the week two showdown against Ohio State in Austin right now. Game of the year line has that around a pick. So I'm curious your breakdown of this Texas team with a win total at 9.5.
16: I mean, I guess based on what we saw last season, doubt has crept into my mind about whether or not Arch Manning is that dude to really see Texas ascend to the top. I just felt like Texas was so fortunate in many situations last year. I mean, they're messing around potentially losing against Kentucky and Mississippi State. They were so fortunate to have played Oklahoma in a situation where their quarterback was hurt. I mean, come on, Tim. These guys were struggling with UTEP last year. It was just... it didn't look right offensively. And with Texas, they're going to have two major prove-it situations early in the season when they host Ohio State, and then in week four when they go to Tennessee. I think we'll know a lot more, and we'll have a lot more clear picture of what Texas is all about after they have to face those two opponents. I mean, the O-line looks good for Texas this year. They should be able to run the football. Hollywood Smothers comes in at running back. Relief Brown comes in from ASU. I think the talent in the backfield is real. And they've got some guys on the outside. Emmett Mosley, Ryan Wingo comes back. Cam Coleman is in from Auburn. They've got weapons on the outside. And with more of an effective run game, I think that maybe that takes a little bit of the pressure off of Arch Manning to have to be the guy and show the heroism week in and week out. There are some losses in the front seven for Texas. There's a chance maybe they're not as tough up front. But getting Biles in from Pitt and having Hero Canoe and Alex January come back on the D-line is just so huge. So we'll see. Again, I don't think they're going to be garbage. I think Texas is definitely a strong team, well-deserved of a top 15 or top 10 type of ranking. But You know, I project 8.6 wins for Texas this year. I think 9-3 is the most likely result. I lean under the win total, but I think there are some spots situationally where I just want to fade the Longhorns against the number. I don't think they're going to beat Ohio State in week two. I would play the Buckeyes there. And, you know, there are some tough road games. They've got to go to A&M at the end of the season. They go to LSU. They got Ole Miss and Florida coming in. So, I mean, the schedule is quite tricky. This is a team where I really want to see what it looks like after those two early season tests before I put a lot of stock in Texas. They could ascend, but I have Georgia a notch above them.
17: Let's get to their arch rival, Oklahoma. You know, one of the few things we still have tried and true in college football is Red River at the Cotton Bowl, middle of October. We get that again, both the teams coming off of byes. And I saw John Mateer gave a quote to, I think it was On Three over the weekend. I believe he was at the Manning Passing Academy. And he said, with his hand injury last year, the thumb injury, he said it was like throwing a baseball with two fingers. His quote continued. He said, I have no regrets in the challenge I put myself through. Obviously, it didn't work out. Like, it sucked. We all watched it. I'm not saying that, but it's just the result. I learned a lot, and you can learn that you can adapt and then in the offseason go back. You know, it's funny, Duck, because I felt like last year John Mateer was kind of this, like, you know, shiny new toy. Hey, this guy's coming in from Washington State and his offensive coordinator's going to be down there. He's going to win the Heisman Trophy. And I just said, hey, let's pump the brakes a little bit on John Mateer. And he ends up getting the hand injury. It kind of derails things. It almost feels like maybe now is the time to buy on John Mateer. Maybe if you're looking on the Heisman market, you know, he's going to be super athletic. He's got a big time opportunity early on in the season at Michigan and at Georgia. Got a win total of 7.5, juice to the over. What's your breakdown on the Sooners this year? And, you know, could they exceed expectations?
16: I think they absolutely can exceed expectations. I thought the win total was a win low. You know, one thing that I will say looking back, it's so hard to replicate what that front did last season. 10 times they held opponents under 120 rushing yards, 45 sacks, 122 tackles for loss. They surrendered just 38% successful third down conversions defensively. They were exquisite in the red zone. Only 13 red zone touchdowns given up against 31 trips. Elite, elite defense. And they do lose some talent. They're replacing some pieces from that defense. But I think based on what they have coming back and who they brought in, these guys are going to be nasty once again. You know, one of the many wonderful things that Phil Steele does in his annual publication is he does a great breakdown position by position and who his top units are. And Phil has the D-line for Oklahoma third best nationally. The linebacker group is fourth best. The secondary is eighth best nationally. You factor in elite special teams. I mean, this defense is going to run it back in 2026 in all likelihood. I think they're going to be really, really good. Taylor Wine on the D-line, Jaden Jackson, David Stone comes back, Okoye is there. You have so much production and so many guys that, I mean, they're just juniors. They're coming into form as college players right now, and there's a lot of growth that happens between in a college player's tenure, getting into that upper-class sort of status. So I think along the defensive line, they're going to be really good. Linebacker also, Kip Lewis and Owen Heineke coming back. Proven guys who are just really good at what they do. This defensive front is going to be really nasty again, and they're going to create a lot of problems for the opposition. When you look at the offense, though, I mean, Mateer is back. He's fully healthy. The thumb has healed, and I think that they will be more explosive. The backfield is loaded with Torrey Blaylock and Xavier Robinson coming back. The receiver group looks good. I think if the O-line can stay healthy, we're going to see Oklahoma convert third down better. They're going to sustain drives more consistently. They'll score more points. All good things if you like Boomer Sooner. So I look at the schedule. It is nasty. You get Michigan on the road early. You got to go to Georgia. You go to Florida, Texas on the neutral, Ole Miss and A&M late, back-to-back. I mean, there are some really tough opponents on the schedule. I mean, it's the SEC, so week in and week out, you're going to have to bring it. But I like over the win total of 7.5. You can chop around because there is some variance in the vig there. I think DK might have the best odds on that one, but I want to back Oklahoma week to week as well. I think that we're going to see this offense be a lot more consistent, and I think they'll score more points than they did last year. So I'm high on Oklahoma. I think if things break right, they could challenge in the SEC and be one of those teams that's vying to make the playoff.
17: So last year, Duck, I think I talked about this situational spot for like 2 months, and it came around. Everyone seemed to agree with it. Market moved that way, and then Oklahoma went to Philadelphia and beat the living breaks off Temple. So the situation didn't work well, but I've got another situation that I need a G5 team to rise to the occasion, and they're a good one. That would be the New Mexico Lobos. How about September 19th, Duck? You've got Oklahoma coming off of a trip to the Big House, and then next week they would go to Athens. Can we have our boys from Albuquerque hang within, what would that number be, like 31, 28? Can we have them hang within four touchdowns in Boomer Soonerland?
16: Yeah, I mean, I would take New Mexico if we're catching over 28.5. I projected about 24, 25. Hey, New Mexico, you know, you're going to get toughness. Jason Eck has really instilled a tough attitude and belief. We saw that when New Mexico went to the Big House last season and really competed with Michigan. They're devoid of some talent. They're going to be less talented, obviously. But if you have a coach that gets the guys to believe, maybe they can sustain some drives in the first half, play some field position, do a couple things. I mean, I could see a scenario where New Mexico could potentially hang around. Not going to win. But we saw Oklahoma play real sluggishly against an FCS opponent as well, and they only won 35-3 against Illinois State. And so, yeah, I could see a defensive slog where maybe the Lobos defense can rise to the occasion, force a turnover, hold them to 35 or less, and maybe keep it within the number.
17: Yeah, maybe a first half play in that one. We grind it out, and then the second half it gets a little ugly, but we will see. You know, it's funny, wrap it up on Oklahoma. John Mateer, circa has him 30-1 to win the Heisman Trophy. Look, he was the talk all of last season or off season. I want to say he was like 20-25-1. You know, he's one of those quarterbacks, Duck, that I feel like is falling into the, you know, I don't want to say out of sight, out of mind. Obviously, they were in the playoff a year ago, but we know how much he struggled. But yeah, 30-1. For him to win the Heisman. I think the Heisman this year is going to be fascinating, as we've discussed. We're going to hear more from Joshua Nunn coming up on the other side of the break. We're going to dive into some thoughts on Ohio State. Brutal schedule, but are they talented enough to get the double-digit wins? Later on in the show, part of my conversation with Parker Fleming at StatsOWAR on Twitter. He's the VP of Football Strategy at Dropback. We'll dive into some of the most challenging and easiest schedules in the Power Four. Easiest, maybe you're looking at a Penn State, a Georgia. Difficult, who, buddy? There's some challenging ones out there in the ACC. But coming up on the other side, more with Duck, Joshua Nunn, and we'll get into a little Ohio State.
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0: which we'll talk about Iowa here in just a moment. But, you know, what's your breakdown on this Ohio State team with a win total at 9.5, albeit juiced to the over?
1: I like over the win total. I've got these guys power rated higher than every opponent they're going to face on their schedule this season. Favored by double digits in 9 games overall. You know, I thought Ohio State was really handcuffed late in the season, not having as many strenuous situations for 11 straight weeks. You know, they were involved in easy games. They were coasting at the end. And I thought that that really reared its ugly head the last 2 games of the season when they were in these epic battles in the Big Ten championship game and then in the playoff loss against Miami. I would guess more often than not that they get those situations figured out. Some of the issues like timid play calling, the conservative decision making, situational football, things that we just see that are just so we're unaccustomed to seeing with Ohio State. Third down, red zone, fourth and go. They failed when they needed it the most. And that has to be the focus of the offseason, I think. It's not necessarily that they were devoid of any talent, and I think that top to bottom their roster looks pretty shored up. I think these guys can fix that. I think that they can learn from some of those things they went through the last 2 weeks of the season last year. It's over 9.5 for me. They haven't lost 3 regular season games in such a long time, and I do not see it this year. I do have them favored in all 12, but double-digit favorites in 9. I project 10.5 wins. It's over 9.5 for me.
0: Yeah, I haven't played it yet. I think I'm going to get to the window, though, on Ohio State over 9.5. I keep talking about it. I'm going to kick myself when they get 10 or 11 wins. I'm like, we talked about it all summer. I didn't play it. And, you know, it's kind of like, you know, the situation in Dumb and Dumber. Well, what if they shot me in the head? Hey, that's a risk we're willing to take. 9.5 wins with Ohio State win. So many people you talk to, Duck, have them number 1 or number 2 in their power ratings, and it's tried and true. However, let's get to maybe a future in this conference. So it does feel like a trio up top, Ohio State, Indiana, Oregon, depending on what your power ratings look like. We had Matt Grill on last week. He had Ohio State 1, Indiana tied for 2nd with Notre Dame, and Oregon 4. So it's tight up top. Oregon in that 3-1 range to win the Big Ten. Is that something that is enough value there in the futures market?
1: Yeah, I think it's probably worth a shot here. I've got these guys as 2 touchdown favorites in every game they play before Ohio State, with the exception that I've got them 7.2 points favored at USC is the only exception there. So you're going to have numerous opportunities for Oregon as huge favorites to go out and win games. You do get the Eastern travel situation before they have to go to the Shoe when they travel to Illinois. And one thing that I was really impressed with Oregon last year was how they traveled. They went into several hostile situations where they had to go west to east. We've seen teams do that where it hasn't looked very good. I thought Oregon was pretty buttoned up and took care of business when they had to travel east. And so I think that that's really something that you have to have factored in. The defense looks bowed up once again. I mean, the DL, the defensive line should create so much pressure and havoc on the opposition, which will continue to aid the secondary to another strong season. Yeah, I think it's 10-2 or better for Oregon, and if they do notch 10 or 11 wins, they're going to be playing in the Big Ten title game. So, yeah, 3-1, I think, you know, it's going to require a good grasp of things from the new OC and the new DC, and they did promote internally to acquire both those positions, so shouldn't be as much of a change as what you might think, but I think Oregon's going to be good once again.
0: All right, 2 more in the Big Ten. Like I said, we're not going to go crazy in depth. We did that with the SEC, but I always like when we have sharp betting minds have differing opinions. I think that's helpful for people as you go into the off season. You can't, you know, everyone talking about one team, and then, you know, if that team has a little bit of a stumbling block, you're like, well, what the hell? What happened? Why didn't anyone, you know, envision this? So last week, Colby Dant talked about Iowa. He likes them over their win total, and I saw your write-up. You like them under. So give me some concerns about the Hawkeyes this year. Win total sitting at 7.5 right now.
1: Well, I mean, this is a hard one because you're betting against culture, the team attitude, selflessness, and the heart that Iowa plays with. And I think the culture that's been procured at Iowa is one that every FBS program can really aspire to achieve. There's not a bad thing to say about the program. This year, you know, the running back room is loaded with Kamari Moulton, who comes back. LJ Phillips comes in from University of South Dakota, where he led the FCS in rushing. But I do think they're a notch or two down on the offensive and defensive lines, and they lost so much on special teams. Their return guy, Caden Wetchin, was such a weapon last year,

0: and he's gone. You're getting an FCS kicker. You're getting a Division III punter that comes in. Special teams is just going to be down from prior seasons, and I think the schedule actually lines up to be fairly challenging for Iowa. You've got Michigan, Ohio State, and then at Washington all consecutively. The road trip to Minnesota won't be easy. Wisconsin's going to be better than what most people probably anticipate for the Badgers. At Illinois won't be easy. Eventually, they're going to have to play Nebraska, and Nebraska's going to win one of these games. They're Iowa 10-1 over the last 11 years, but Nebraska at the end is going to be priced within a field goal like it always is. Just seems like one where you're getting a lot of shots on goal for the opponent. It, you know, we kind of saw the offense lean into their identity last year when they brought in Mark Gronowski from South Dakota State. We all thought that the passing offense was going to be so much improved and they were going to be so much further along. Well, it just never manifested itself that way. And it's hard, again, when the program has so much continuity and consistency, but I think the schedule allows for Iowa to be in so many games, and they win so many games with defense, being in position, playing sound special teams. And I think this is just a year where they lose a game or two. The offense can't put it together, and I've got them at 7 wins, so I did take under 7.5 at plus 125. I think this is just one of those years for Iowa where they're not as strong at tight end, not as strong along the offensive line and defensive line. They just take a step back. I think 7-5 is the number for these guys.
1: Let's get to a couple week zero plays, and let's start with USC and San Jose State. This will be played at the Coliseum, I think middle of the afternoon, so it'll be pretty hot. But, you know, a lot of uncertainty with San Jose State. But the question, and I think when we look at this game and the way you've bet it, is San Jose State going to be able to slow down this USC offense? And is this going to be a game like we saw last year in their opener when they put up 73 on Missouri State, or in week two when they put up 59 on Georgia Southern? Is Lincoln Riley just going to be a big old bully here and try to put up as many points as possible on San Jose State? So the total right now is at 57.5 at DraftKings, and I know that's something that you're looking at, points galore week zero between USC and San Jose State.
0: Yeah, let's get into it. I mean, I just cannot understate enough, or I can't overstate, excuse me, how bad San Jose State's defense is going to be this season. I mean, that unit stunk last year, and the defense loses so much production. And the talent that they use to backfill with reserve G6 and FCS talent is just not going to cut it all season, let alone in this game. They played a lot of bad offenses last year, and they allowed a boatload of points. They couldn't stop the run. The D-line, the secondary, and that linebacker, there are just such a major talent deficiency at all three levels. And yet they're still running the spread-and-tread offensive system. They're less talented at quarterback and at receiver. They're not going to be as explosive. So I can see this one kind of snowballing quickly. Maybe Kenny Amatalolo takes a few gambles to try to keep his team in it in the first quarter, which will lead to short fields for USC. But USC is equipped to take advantage of this defense here. You've got Jaden Maiva coming back. He's going to have a field day against this defense while breaking in a new receiver core. The running back room is very stout with Wayman Jordan and King Miller coming back. They're both going to get a lot of touches in space here. The offensive line looks really good. The question is this, but Duck, why would USC run it up here? They're not going to do that. San Jose State may not score. This is going to stay under. Well, if you dive into the minutia of the early season, and we'll start with last year, where USC ran it up against Missouri State 73-13, scored 17 points in the fourth quarter, two touchdowns in the fourth quarter against Georgia Southern in a game they won 59-20. You can go all the way back to Lincoln Riley's first year, where they beat Rice 66-14. They scored 35 second-half points, throwing 40-yard bombs deep into the fourth quarter. That same year, Stanford, their games against Stanford and Fresno State early in the season were high scoring and had late points. In 2023, 56-28 against the same San Jose State team, again throwing bombs late in the fourth quarter. 66-14 against Nevada, scored 24 points in the fourth quarter. There's just so many situations where when games get out of hand, some coaches will seek to shorten the game, and other coaches will just look to get reps. And I think when you have an experienced quarterback in Maiva who's going to get a lot of work this season, but he's breaking in a new receiver core, you need to get these guys meaningful reps. The run game, even if they do run the ball, a good majority of the fourth quarter. They're going to be explosive, and the depth of San Jose State is really going to be tested. And I don't think they hold up here. So this is one where I do think San Jose State in the second half will continue to run their stuff, and they'll punch a touchdown or two in. But USC can score 56, 59, 63. I mean, and they do. They do that early in the season. So I think this point total is probably 10 points too low. I bet it at 55.5.
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